0: every one to his own way. And there's many Bible verses, but basically, whenever we go our own way, we go astray. How does the devil destroy your life? He tries to get you to do your own thing, to do what you want to do. He tempts you to be selfish.
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3: Well, greetings, folks, and thanks again for listening to our Bible Basics radio program. I do appreciate you tuning in. We're going to get right into our lesson by asking you to turn to Ephesians chapter 3. We're doing a series of studies on the subject of From Faith to Fullness. We're trying to learn, we're trying to grasp what it means to experience the fullness of God. The Bible says in Ephesians chapter 3, verse 19, "And to know the love of Christ, which passeth knowledge, that you might be filled with all the fullness of God." Paul the Apostle prayed for the saints in Ephesus that they might be filled with all the fullness of God. In chapter 4, verse 13, he says, "Till we all come in the unity of the faith and of the knowledge of the Son of God unto a perfect man, unto the measure of the stature of the fullness of Christ." The Bible clearly teaches that when we get born again, we're a new creature in Christ, and the Bible actually calls us as newborn babes. That's what it says in Peter, that we're to desire the sincere milk of the Word that we might grow thereby. So God has a goal for our lives, and that goal is the fullness of God. We're to be filled with all the fullness of God. And I've been trying to ask the question, how do we get there? How do we experience the fullness of God? And so in our last study, we said that we should take some time out to look at the book of Romans and how it is a building block book for believers. And in that building block book, we said you should study the word therefore in the book of Romans. And in our last study, we began to look at the four witnesses in the book of Romans that witness for God. They are a witness for God, to God, and to draw us to God. And the first of those four witnesses, we said, was creation from Romans chapter 1, verses 16 to 20. Now, let me remind you what I'm doing. I'm showing you how that in the book of Romans, God gives every man a certain amount of light. We looked at that in John chapter 3 in our last study, and also in John chapter 1, verses 6, 7, 8, and 9. We pointed out that the Bible says that God lighteth every man that cometh into the world. Every man gets a certain amount of light. People are always asking, what about the people who've never heard? What about the people who've never had a Bible? Well, the Bible teaches us that God speaks to them through these lights in the book of Romans, and that when they pursue the light God gives them, He will give them more light. And please remember this, you and I are going to be judged according to the light that we've been given. And oh my, in America, we've been given much light. And so we're showing you in the book of Romans how God gives a man a certain amount of light. If he responds to that light, God gives him more light. As we look at these witnesses in the book of Romans, chapter 1 talks about creation. That's in verses 16 to 20. We pointed out that creation speaks of the Creator, that God shows Himself through creation. The Bible says in Psalm 19 that the heavens declare the glory of God, and the firmament showeth His handiwork. And just as you see a building and knows there's a builder, just as you see a painting and know there's a painter, you see some kind of you see a book, you know there had to be an author. You see a drawing, you knew that someone had to sketch that drawing. And when you see creation, you know there has to be a creator. So the first light that we talked about is creation, or the first witness, the witness of creation. Then we come to chapter 2 and we see the second witness. Romans 1, creation. Romans 2, the conscience. Look at Romans chapter 2, verse 15. The Bible says, "...which show the work of the law written in their hearts, their conscience also bearing witness, and their thoughts the meanwhile accusing or else excusing one another. In the day when God shall judge the secrets of men by Jesus Christ according to my gospel." So Romans chapter 2 verse 15 says that you have a conscience and your conscience bears witness to something. You see, You can go places where there's never been a Bible, and they'll cut your fingers off for stealing. You see, man has a conscience. God gave him a conscience. Now, yes, over time, a man can sear his conscience. But did you know in places where there's never been the gospel, where there's never been a Bible, where there's never been a church, men have a conscience that teaches them that certain things are wrong, and they create their own laws, and people who break the law suffer the consequences of that. Why? Why is there any sense of right and wrong without a Bible? Why is there any sense of right and wrong without the church, without the preacher, and so on? Because God gave them some light. When you're little, you have a sense of what you should and shouldn't do simply because God gave you a conscience, and your conscience will convict you, if you will. Notice in verse 15, it says their conscience bearing witness and their thoughts the meanwhile accusing or else excusing one another. You know how that works. God uses someone to say something to you, and you might say to that person, well, you don't know what it's like to go through what I'm going through. You're excusing yourself. You see, you're excusing your sin. You say, you don't know my situation. You're excusing yourself. Or maybe I say something to you, someone else says something to you about something you're doing, and you stiffen up, and you get sort of stubborn about it, and your conscience will say, you know he's right. You know he's telling you the truth. You see, that's your conscience in you, and it'll speak to you. Your conscience is a witness. I heard about a fellow that left a church one time, and he was gone for 2 or 3 years, and when he came back, he decided to get right with God, and he came back, and he told the pastor he wanted to pay his back tithes. You ever heard about somebody paying their back taxes? Because they didn't pay them for a couple of years, they got caught, and the government made them pay their back taxes. Well, here's a fellow that got right with God and said he wanted to pay his back tithes. Why? He was under conviction. His conscience wouldn't let him sleep at night. See, God gives you a witness, and a witness could be creation. The second witness could be your conscience. And as you respond to that, God will give you even more light. If a fellow receives the witness that God gives him, creation or conscience, then God gives him more light. Go to chapter 3. Romans chapter 1 speaks of the creation. Romans chapter 2 speaks of the conscience. Now look at Romans chapter 3 verse 1. Romans chapter 3 verse 1. What advantage then hath the Jew, or what profit is there of circumcision? This is talking about, well, let's keep reading. Look at verse 3. It says, for what if some did not believe? Shall their unbelief make the faith of God without effect? God forbid. Yea, let God be true, but every man a liar. Now listen, as it is written, that thou mightest be justified in thy sayings, and mightest overcome when thou art judged. Did you notice I skipped verse 3? The Bible says in Romans chapter 3, verse 1, what advantage then hath a Jew, or what profit is there of circumcision? Listen to verse 2 and 3. Much every way, chiefly because that unto them were committed the what? The oracles of God. For what if some did not believe? Shall their unbelief make the faith of God without effect? God forbid. Let God be true, every man a liar. It is written. What is the next witness in Romans chapter 3? Romans 1 is creation. Romans 2 is the conscience. What's Romans chapter 3? The canon. The commandments of God. The scripture. Verse 3 says, and chapter 3, verse 2 and 3 said, as it is written. Verse 4 says, as it is written. Look at Romans chapter 3, verse 19. Now we know that what things soever the law saith. Listen to verse 20. Therefore by the deeds of the law there shall no flesh be justified. Listen to verse 21. But now the righteousness of God without the law is manifested, being witnessed by the law. And so God gave us the scripture. God gave us the law. It started with the Ten Commandments. You see, in a remote jungle, if a fellow receives the witness God gives him, let's say in some place they're still finding groups of people in places that they've never reached before, and these people have creation. They see the sun coming up in the morning, and they wonder where it came from. They watch the streams, the creeks, the water. They listen to the birds. They see creation, and it speaks to them, and their conscience begins to speak to them. And so they pursue that, and they start crying out, just like I did when I was young. I didn't know if I believed in God or not, and I would look at creation, and I'd say, God, if you're there, I want to know. I've heard people talk about you, and I know that there's churches that preach about you, and my family has told me about you, but I didn't know if I believed in God or not. and creation would speak to me. I would say, this didn't just all come here by accident. This didn't all just come from some big bang, if you will. And creation was speaking to me, and my conscience was speaking to me, and I began to pursue God. And it's like that place on this earth where they've never heard the gospel, and God speaks to them through creation, and then He speaks to them through their conscience, and then they cry out to God. What does God do? I said that if you pursue the light God gives you, He'll give you more light. What does God do? He calls a missionary. He sends a missionary to that country where those people are looking and searching for God. That's what the Bible's about in Romans chapter, or that's what the Bible talks about in Romans chapter 10, which we'll talk about a little bit later. So here's my point. God has these witnesses in the book of Romans. The first one is creation, Romans chapter 1. Romans chapter 2, the conscience. Romans chapter 3 talks about the canon, the scripture, the word of God, the commandments, if you will. And then you come to chapter 4. Let's go to chapter 4. What's the next witness in the book of Romans? The Bible says in Romans chapter 4, verse 1, what shall we say then? That Abraham our father, as pertaining to the flesh, hath found. For if Abraham were justified by works, he hath whereof to glory, but not before God. For what saith the Scripture? Abraham believed God, and it was counted unto him for righteousness. Now to him that worketh is the reward not reckoned of grace, but of debt. But to him that worketh not, but believeth on him that justifieth the ungodly, his faith is counted for righteousness. Even as David also describeth the blessedness of the man, watch this, unto whom God imputeth righteousness without works, saying, blessed are they whose iniquities are forgiven and whose sins are covered. Blessed is the man to whom the Lord will not impute sin. Now look at verse 23. Who is it that will be our cloak for sin? Who is it that will give us righteousness? The Bible says in Romans chapter 4, listen to verse 23. Now it was not written for his sake alone that it was imputed to him, but for us also to whom it shall be imputed, if we believe on him that raised up Jesus our Lord from the dead, who was delivered for our offenses and was raised again for our justification. Jesus Christ is the next witness, the Christ. We have Romans 1, creation, Romans 2, the conscience, Romans 3, the commandments, Romans 4, the Christ. So what comes next? If I receive the witness of creation, and I pursue the light that God's given me, then God speaks to me through my conscience. I pursue that light. I begin to cry out to God. What's next? The commandment. God sends a preacher. God sends a missionary. He takes the word of God and he preaches. The Bible says, then faith cometh by hearing, and hearing by the word of God. I've pursued the light God's given me. I've pursued the light of creation. I've pursued the light of my conscience. I've pursued the light of the commandment. I've heard the word of God, and God presents to me Jesus Christ. And helps me to see that Jesus Christ came to be my justification. So what comes next? Chapter 5, verse 1. Therefore, being justified by faith. It is my faith in Jesus Christ that justifies me. What is justification? Justification, someone said, is just as if. Justification, just as if I'd never sinned. God gives Jesus Christ as a substitute for my sin. He takes my sin and gives me His righteousness. Years ago, I read an article about a wealthy Englishman, and he had bought a Rolls Royce. Most everybody's heard about a Rolls Royce. Not everybody's been in one. And he took that Rolls Royce on vacation to South France, and he couldn't believe it. It broke down on him. He wired the factory, and they flew a mechanic. And this was back when flying wasn't all that common. They flew a mechanic to where he was. The mechanic diagnosed the problem, flew back to the company to get the parts that he needed, and then back to where the man was and repaired the Rolls Royce. Well, that man kept looking for a bill when he got home, and it never came. And he finally wrote the Rolls Royce factory, and he told them, he said, hey, I appreciate your service, appreciate you taking care of me, but I've never received a bill. And he never did. And he kept waiting, and finally he wrote him again. And finally he got a response that said, dear sir, we have no record of anything ever having gone wrong with your car. You see, Rolls-Royce didn't want a record of the mistakes with that Rolls-Royce. Guess what? When I get to heaven and I talk to God about what I did before I got saved, perhaps I bring up the sin that I committed when I was 13 or 14 and 15. You know what God's going to say to me? There is no record of that sin. We're going to talk more about this process in our next study. We're out of time. I sure do appreciate you listening, and I hope you'll listen again next time. May the Lord bless you as you serve Him.
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7: When God spake unto Noah and told him build the ark, the Lord knew well the vessel would cheerless be and dark. 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

0: On May 25, 2026, one of the most ambitious and spiritually comprehensive summer camps is taking place. Welcome to the Triple S Baptist Youth Camp.
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0: And may the Lord find us faithful in loving service with His word, our banner held high. The Triple S Baptist Youth Camp, May 25 to 28, 2026, Berean Bible Baptist Church, Pag-asa, Buhangin, Davao City. The Triple S Youth Camp, because...
1: Yeah.

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1: How do you spell faith? F-A-I-T-H. Faith. Now, each one of those letters stands for something to help you understand what faith is. Forgetting all, I trust Him. Faith. Forgetting all, I trust Him. That means forgetting all the good works and instead putting your trust in Jesus. Let's say it one more time. Faith. Forgetting all, I trust Him.
2: Light disobeyed increases darkness. Jesus upbraided him. He said, you have been exalted to heaven, but you're going to be brought down to hell. You know why? Fourth thing. All of us give an account to God for what we've done with the light we've received.
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4: Thank you for joining us today. This is Pastor Clarence Sexton from the Temple Baptist Church and Crown College in Knoxville, Tennessee. And we're dealing with the subject of the issues of life answered from the Bible. I'll tell you how you can get all of these messages at the conclusion of this broadcast, but the question is, are we personally accountable to God? Listen carefully today.

Someone would have told you when you dropped out, you're going to do those things, and you just said, you're crazy. I'll never go that far. But you went that far. You went that far. Because after a while, when you got in darkness and you didn't obey the light, it got darker. And not only did you say to a smiting conscience that was speaking to you, you would say to that conscience speaking to you, I don't want to hear it. As a matter of fact, I don't even want to be around Christians because I don't want to hear it. I don't want to be around people telling me what to do because I don't want to hear it. I'll go further than that. I'm going to be with people who

say those kinds of things to me because I don't want to hear it. And I'll go further than that. To silence this conscience of mine, I'll start saying things and doing things that are totally out of character with anybody that's going to do what God wants to do, because I've got to get this voice stopped that's speaking to me. And the world you come to live in is so dark that you just start stumbling around in it. It's not that you're not going to be held accountable for your own personal decisions, but you're doing things like that boy who went from home in Luke chapter 15, who never dreamed he'd get to a hog trough and would have fain filled his belly with a husk of swine to eat. He would have eaten it if anybody had given it to him. But they wouldn't give it to him. You see, because light disobeyed increases darkness. Do you know that there are people in filthy, pornographic things today who used to be in Bible schools and Bible colleges? How does somebody go so far? Because it keeps getting darker and darker and darker when you sin against the light. How did this world get in the shape it's in? I mean, why do you go to churches today, and in churches, they do things in some churches so far removed from what is Christian? It wasn't always that way. But one day somebody just decided they wouldn't obey the light. And they did something just a little off. Then it got easier to do a little something else, a little further off. It's not that they've moved so far off, because they live in a world of light and darkness, and they've chosen the darkness and not the light. You see it happen in countries, in cities, in families, and in the lives of individuals. Some of you are letting it happen in your life. No doubt about it. Light disobeyed increases darkness. Till finally, you're in a dark world and anything's all right. Romans chapter 1, rebellion against God, idolatry, self-worship, then awful immorality, then the worst forms of immorality. Till finally, you justify the worst forms of immorality. Who'd even dare to say to me it's wrong? You know, this past week in our country, our president said that now every person entering the United States military will have to go through special training to become tolerant of same-sex partners. How dark a world we live in. How did it get that way? And we talk about our nation getting dark, but I'm concerned about our churches getting dark. And things that are allowed in churches and passed off for Christianity in churches that are not even Christianity. They're another religion. Because Christ is not all sufficient. And have you ever seen such a spirit that people would stand in your face and do things that you know aren't right, that don't line up with the Bible, that are not even humanly decent, and yet say to you, who you'd tell me what to do? Why you want to impose your ideas on me? Who are you to run my life? It's my life, I do with it as I please. You know where that kind of rebellious spirit came from? Right out of the pit of hell. And it's darkness. Darkness. Darkness. Light disobeyed increases darkness. Jesus upbraided him. He said, you have been exalted to heaven, but you're going to be brought down to hell. You know why? Fourth thing. All of us give an account to God for what we've done with the light we've received. And no two people have received the same light. No two people have received the same light. I'll give an example. You may be married to a man who was not raised the way you were raised. Now, I hope that you've been equally yoked
That has more to do than just being a Christian. To be unequally yoked means more than just marrying somebody that's a professing Christian. You believe God has the perfect person for you? I do. I still believe that God's concerned about marriage and has the perfect person for you. And I hope that you'll learn that before you're married, you should sleep in God's will as Adam did and let God give you his choice. And that's what Adam did. He slept in God's will and God gave him the Lord's choice for his life. But you might be married to somebody that is more accountable than you are, or vice versa, because of the light they've had. I'll tell you something else. You may have had the privilege, and I'm sorry if this offends you, but I call it a privilege to be involved in a Bible-believing, Bible-preaching, independent Baptist church that has carefully chosen the translation of Scripture they use. Amen. That declares every word of God's Word is truly God's Word. Amen. That has come to know the truth about the pre-tribulation, pre-millennial return of Jesus Christ. Amen. The way of salvation. The certainty of judgment. The reality of heaven and hell. You may have been exposed to clear Bible doctrine and someone else hasn't. You and I ought to thank our God for what we've received. And realize in receiving it, we are accountable to God for it. Not just that we get it, but what we do with it. What we do with it. If you had a son or daughter paralyzed with polio, or worse, to die with polio, and you learned that Jonas Salk at some time discovered a cure for it, but never gave it out, you'd be outraged. But we're not dealing with things in time. We're dealing with things for eternity. You think of how much we know that affects the eternity of people. And we've not shared. I shudder. I'm not saying this to go beyond with some sort of hyperbole about anything. But I shudder to think how accountable I am to God after the people that I've known and loved. Lee Robertson, Curtis Hudson, J.R. Faulkner. Good godly men that you don't know, others you don't know, like Dillard Hagen, W.F. Hall. I shudder to think, after what people have invested in my life, that I'm accountable to God for. And you're accountable to God. Friends, every last one of us needs to see ourselves personally accountable to God for the light we've received. And we run our noses down at people. Though we ought to hate sin and love sinners, we run our noses down at people and we gripe about people. I see young people and people who aren't so young doing the most, almost inhumane things. And I think, dear God in heaven, how disgraceful behavior. But they've never had the opportunity I've had. They've never heard what I've heard. I'll tell you one little story, just one little story, and I'll make it as brief as possible. We were having a beautiful wedding here one day. Beautiful wedding. And a little girl, a young teenage girl, was attending that wedding that had never seen anything like it. Never in her life dreamed there was any such thing as a Christian wedding like that. Never seen it. And my brother happened to be attending that wedding. And she took a seat beside him. She may not even remember asking, but he remembered it, and he and I have talked about it a number of times. And she sat there, and I guess some of those precious things that could go through a girl's heart and mind went through her heart and in her mind. And then she asked this question of my brother. How can you have a wedding like that? How can you have a wedding like that?
And he gave her an answer something like this: you've got to want that kind of wedding in your heart. But as I reflected on that conversation, his comments, which I think were appropriate and fitting, I've thought about this. She saw something. She was exposed to something she had never had the privilege of seeing or being exposed to before. And she wanted more than she ever knew existed before. And I thank God that story has continued and God is blessing and the Lord is doing something and she's receiving more than she's ever received before because she has a desire to keep walking in the light. But I think about how many of us who've just sort of bathed in all these abundant blessings. And we almost think we deserve them. They belong to us. And we've lost sight of how precious it is that God has blessed us like He's blessed us. And many of us need to come with our cold hearts back to the feet of Jesus Christ and say, Lord, forgive me. Lord, forgive me. I've come to see again anew and afresh my personal accountability to Thee. Let's bow in prayer, may we?

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I hope you'll visit with us soon on the campus of the Crown College and plan a visit to the Temple Baptist Church here in Knoxville, Tennessee. Now may God bless you as you listen to our choir singing, Look Unto Jesus.

0: When you're feeling down, like the whole world is against you, be of good cheer, because the Anchor is here. 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
1: 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Dr. Morris, what's the connection between abortion and evolution?
2: Chris, one of the standard arguments for evolution is the concept called embryonic recapitulation, which states that as the embryo develops in the mother's womb, it remembers its evolutionary development. This concept was first promoted by a German evolutionist who fraudulently displayed pictures of human embryos at various stages and arranged them in order and compared them to animal embryos. This theory has now been soundly discredited. Unfortunately, it's still used in textbooks and abortion clinics. The creation way of thinking would never do such a thing. The human embryo is from conception to birth human in every sense. How much better to go back to Genesis and see that creation is taught.
1: For more on the relevance of creation, visit us on the web at www.icr.org. That's www.icr.org.

0: How do you deceive a shepherd ant? Learn about it next on today's Creation Moment. And now, here's our Creation Moments host, Ian Taylor.
1: At the plant world, animals, or spiritual matters, predators often seek to disguise themselves as harmless to their victims. This is an effective strategy, often leaving victims unaware of the danger until they are consumed by it. Ants shepherd and protect some species of aphids that produce a tasty nectar. Shepherd ants are selected from the ant colony to herd the colony's tiny milk cows to good feeding areas. The slow-moving aphids are easy to herd. Any insect that approaches too close to the herd is warned away. Since aphids are considered a good meal by many insects, the shepherd ants are especially aggressive in protecting them against recognized predators. The larvae of the green lacewing especially enjoy a good meal of aphids. The larvae actually disguise themselves to infiltrate aphid herds. They cover themselves with the same wax fibers that are produced by the aphids. Once the larvae look like aphids, they sneak into the herd unnoticed and are able to feed without gaining the attention of the shepherd ants. While plant and animal predators can only kill their victims, spiritual predators can destroy our eternity. And this is why the Lord warned us that false teachers often take the appearance of good spiritual people. He also told us how to identify them. While false teachers can take on a harmless or even a good appearance, they can only pretend to be good. Ultimately, the way they conduct their lives and treat others will reveal what they truly are inside.
0: For more information, visit us online at creationmoments.com. 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

0: on May 25, 2026. 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
1: He

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1: What makes a person want to commit suicide? Well, in my case, I had reached retirement with nothing to live for. No hobbies, no friends, no purpose. Funny, I had been hard driving all my life trying to succeed. And succeed I did. I had to work hard after my husband died, leaving me and our 5-year-old daughter desolate. She was all I had because my own parents had been killed in a car crash before she was born. I went to work in a realtor's office, learned the business, and eventually became a partner, making us both rich. I was nicknamed the Tiger Lady. After a so-called ladies' man used me, I never dated again. I just worked and raised my daughter, who is the focus of my ambitions. I wasn't at all happy when she chose a Christian college, and I was livid when she got married after graduation and became a missionary. She tried to evangelize me, but my heart was hard as stone. I had to admit, though, theirs was a good marriage as they went off to the mission field. A few years later, I retired, and time weighed heavily on my life. I had nothing to live for and began to drink and take pills to get me through the day. I was saving up pills to end my life when my daughter came home on furlough. She told me suicide was the ultimate blasphemy to a holy God who loves us, a denial of his power to solve our problems. Then she explained how God demonstrated his love by giving his son, Jesus Christ, whose death and resurrection gives us eternal life. I'm Patrice. If the Son, therefore, shall make you free, you shall be free indeed.
0: If you would like to be free from the weight of sin by accepting Jesus Christ as Lord and Savior, call 1-888-NEED-HIM right now. 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

get to know the Lord Jesus Christ and why he came into this world. Hear the words that Christ himself spoke regarding his kingdom and how we can all join him for eternity. 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
1: God has a plan for your life. Romans 12, 1 and 2 says, I beseech you therefore, brethren, by the mercies of God, that ye present your bodies a living sacrifice, holy, acceptable unto God, which is your reasonable service. And be not conformed to this world, but be ye transformed by the renewing of your mind, that ye may prove what is that good and acceptable and perfect will of God. God has a will or a wish for your life. God created you to do something that only you can do. The Bible says in Jeremiah 1:5, before I formed thee in the belly, I knew thee. And before thou camest forth out of the womb, I sanctified thee, and I ordained thee a prophet unto the nations. Now, before you were ever born, God had a plan for your life. You see, you're special to God. You're very special. What are you going to do with the life that God has given you? You were created for the Lord. There's something that only you can do. God created you with a plan in mind. You're very special to God. God has a plan for your life.
2: Evidence of the oldest city is found. Learn about it next on today's Creation Moment. And now, here's our Creation Moments host, Ian Taylor.
3: Before the Kurds took over the mountains of Ararat, creationists would eagerly await the latest word from the late summer expeditions looking for the possible remains of Noah's Ark. In 1988, one team was allowed to survey a part of Mount Ararat by air, but found nothing. The Snow Tiger team, organized by Dr. Charles Willis, used radar to probe beneath the mountain's ice at one site and eliminated one suspected location from the list of possible ark sites. But it was another discovery by the team that deserves the headlines. With the help of their mountain friends, the team discovered, high on the mountain, the remains of what may be the oldest city yet. The remaining huge blocks of stone bear witness to ancient walls, houses, and streets. Evidence suggests that this may be the city which Ham, son of Noah, built after the Great Flood. But the Christian faith does not depend on finding Noah's Ark, which may well not be on the present-day Mount Ararat anyway. Our most powerful evidence is the empty tomb of Christ and the result in our lives. The ark reminds us that we need to be ready for Christ's return to judge all the earth, which could happen at any moment. And what is your preparation? Know and believe that Jesus Christ can give you a new life to live through his resurrection.
2: 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And be sure to join us next time for another Creation Moment, proclaiming evidence of God's truth.

Jesus had at least 7 stepbrothers and sisters, children of Mary and Joseph. The 4 brothers were named in Matthew 13. One of those boys became the pastor of the church in Jerusalem. His name was James. He's the one who wrote the book of James before his martyrdom. Another of Jesus' half-brothers was named Judas, or Jude. It was he who wrote the book of Jude, that little one-chapter book right before the Revelation. In the greeting of his letter, Jude says this, "Mercy unto you, and peace and love be multiplied." One day, while reading those words, "Mercy unto you, and peace and love be multiplied," I had this thought. Am I a multiplier of God's goodnesses? Or am I a divider of his goodnesses? Are you a multiplier of the goodnesses of God or a divider? Is there more of God's love and mercy and peace when you leave somebody? Or is there less? Mercy unto you and peace and love be multiplied. We don't greet each other like this nowadays, and that's a shame. Mercy unto you and peace and love be multiplied. Something to think about.

0: on May 25, 2026. One of the most ambitious and spiritually comprehensive summer camps is taking place. Welcome to the Triple S Baptist Youth Camp.
1: Salvation!
0: Because He lives, there's victory in Jesus. His salvation we impart.
1: Separation!
0: We are on the winning side as we separate ourselves in Jesus.
1: Service!
0: And may the Lord find us faithful in loving service with His word, our banner held high. The Triple S Baptist Youth Camp, May 25 to 28, 2026, Berean Bible Baptist Church, Pag-asa, Buhangin, Davao City. The Triple S Youth Camp, because...
1: He

0: Philippians 2:5 tells us, "Let this mind be in you, which was also in Christ Jesus." What is the mind of Christ? Resignation. Luke 22:41 says, "And he was withdrawn from them about a stone's cast, and kneeled down and prayed, saying, Father, if thou be willing, remove this cup from me. Nevertheless, not my will, but thine be done." Daniel Webster defines resignation as quiet submission to the will of providence, submission without discontent, and with entire acquiescence in the divine dispensations. This is a Christian resignation, meaning it is the willing surrender of one's will to God's will, not with reluctance, but with contentment. Jesus was nearing the cross and crucifixion upon it. Prior to that, he would face the betrayal of one of the men he had just spent 3.5 years with, a man he had trusted. He would be arrested, falsely accused, endure a sham trial, beaten without mercy by Roman soldiers, mocked and ridiculed by his own countrymen, spat upon and cursed by the people he came to save, stripped of his clothing and nailed to a cross of wood to hang in humiliation as people stared at him. Worse than all of that, the Father, too holy to look upon sin, would turn his back upon his own Son as Jesus became sin for all men and tasted death for all men. The eternal dying, the horror of it. Yet it was the Father's will, and for Jesus nothing mattered more. He was resigned to do the Father's will, even if it meant death. Philippians 2:8 says, "And being found in fashion as a man, he humbled himself and became obedient unto death, even the death of the cross." Could it be said of you that nothing matters more than the Father's will? We are to have the mind of Christ, and that mind includes resignation.
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3: Now the Bible says in Romans 1:16, "For I am not ashamed of the gospel of Christ, for it..." That's the gospel, is the power of God unto salvation. Now, I want to find out what the gospel is, because whatever the gospel is, that's what gets folks saved. Now, the Bible plainly says in 1 Corinthians 15 that the gospel is three things. It's the death, the burial, and the resurrection. That means if somebody believes that Jesus died for their sins, was buried, and 3 days later rose again from the dead, that's what gets them saved. So the gospel's three things. Are you ready? Can you say it with me? It's the death, the burial, and the resurrection. That's the gospel. It's three things: the death, the burial, and the resurrection.
4: Greetings again, friends. I'm glad you're tuning in today to the Study to Show Thyself Approved Bible Study Program. And we are in the book of 1 Thessalonians. And last time we finished up chapter 3. Today we'll start chapter 4.

of the book of 1 Thessalonians in the New Testament of a King James 1611 Bible. And Paul wrote to the people at Thessalonica, to the Christians that were there, and this is what the result is we have these canon of scripture, or epistles as we call them, that where one of the apostles, like Paul, wrote down the burdens on his heart, the concerns that he had, and sent them in a letter form, an epistle, to the believers that were at Thessalonica. And he finished up, of course, chapter 3 is dealing God established, the Christians being established in their faith growing. And the only way you can grow your faith is to hear the Word of God, submit yourself to the Word of God, and allow that book, the Word of God, the words of God, to deal with your heart, to show you where you're wrong, to convince you and convict you and mature you, make you into more a better Christian tomorrow than you are today. And in chapter 4, Paul begins, and he has a call to godliness. Now, godliness means to have the attributes that God would have, to live like God would have you to live. And Paul writes, furthermore, then, we beseech you, brethren, and exhort you by the Lord Jesus, that as ye have received of us how ye ought to walk and to please God, so ye would abound more and more. So the Christian can walk. The Christian can please God. The Christian can live his life in such a way that it is pleasing to the Lord Jesus Christ. But let me say this, if you are not a Christian, if you do not know Jesus Christ in the full pardon of sin, when I use the word Christian, I am not talking about someone who acknowledges the Judeo-Christian ethics and the Judeo-Christian beliefs about Jesus Christ, the religious exercises that people put. That's not being saved. That's being religious. If you're saved and you know the Lord Jesus Christ, then you have the ability inside of yourself to walk and to please God. And if you are not saved, then you are not pleasing to God. And you have no way to walk with God. Amen. Because that Bible says you are outside the camp. God doesn't know you. You don't know God. You may be a nice person and a good person, but unless you have been born again and trusted what Jesus Christ has done for you, then the Bible declares you are lost without hope and without God. So Paul writes furthermore, after all the things in chapter 3, he's going to continue. He's going to add some things to it. Furthermore then, we beseech you, brethren, and exhort you by the Lord Jesus, that as ye have received of us how ye ought to walk and to please God, so you would abound more and more. And that's what Paul wanted them to do, that he wanted them to grow in grace. And then he says in verse 2, for ye know what commandments we gave you by the Lord Jesus. So there are some commandments that God has put in his book and given to the child of God that they should obey. That Old Testament was written, and the Jewish nation had to obey those laws, the ceremonial laws and the different laws dealing with the Old Testament situation, so that they could go to Abraham's bosom and eventually be declared righteous through the finished work of Jesus Christ. But the child of God is not under the law. Amen. We're not under the law. We're under grace. So what does he mean when he says, for you know what commandments we gave you? What are the commandments that Paul wrote down? Well, you find those commandments discussed and explained in Acts chapter 15. And in Acts chapter 15, if you look down, let's see here, about verse 12 will give you a context. Acts chapter 15, verse 12, then all the multitude kept silence and gave our audience to Barnabas and Paul, and declaring what miracles and wonders God had wrought among the Gentiles
by them. So that verse says that Paul and Barnabas did some things among the Gentiles that showed God's works and that God was working with them. And so verse 13 of Acts chapter 15, and after they had held their peace, James answered, saying, Men and brethren, hearken unto me. Simeon hath declared how God at the first did visit the Gentiles to take out of them a people for his name. And to this agree the words of the prophets as it is written. After this will I return and will build again the tabernacle of David, which is fallen down. And I will build again the ruins thereof, and I will set it up. Verse 17, that the residue of men might seek after the Lord and all the Gentiles upon whom my name is called, saith the Lord who doeth all these things. So God is going to go, in the Old Testament, he went to the Jews. They rejected their Messiah at Calvary. They rejected the Lord Jesus Christ after his resurrection. And then they began, then God says, okay, we're going to go to the Gentiles. And he began to do that. So, verse 18, known unto God are all his works from the beginning of the world. Wherefore my sentence, so here's James saying, wherefore my sentence, what he wants to declare is, that we trouble them not, which are among the Gentiles, which from among the Gentiles are turned to God. But that we write unto them, here's the commandments. But that we write unto them that they, one, abstain from pollutions of idols. This is Acts chapter 15, verse 20. And from fornication, and from things strangled, and from blood. In Acts chapter 15, it's repeated. We'll start in verse 26. Men that have hazarded their lives for the name of the Lord Jesus Christ, we have sent therefore Judas and Silas, who shall also tell you of the same things by mouth. For it seemed good to the Holy Ghost and to us to lay upon you no greater burden than these necessary things. So here's the commandments that the apostles and Paul put on the Gentiles. Here it is. Number one, verse 29, that ye abstain from meats offered to idols and from blood. So in the Old Testament, you're not supposed to eat blood. In the New Testament, you're not supposed to eat blood. No eating of blood. And if someone comes to you and they have offered to their stone god or their wooden god or their statue, whoever it is, whatever it is, and they say this meat was given to them, you want some? The answer is no, sir. I'm going to abstain from meats that are offered to idols and from blood. And he goes on and says, and from things strangled and from fornication, from which if ye keep yourselves, ye shall do well, fare ye well. So there's only a few things that are commands that the child of God should be obedient to and should be concerned about, and those are the things that they should abstain from pollutions of idols, and from fornication, and from things strangled, and from blood. As far as the law is concerned, that's all that you and I, if you're a child of God, have to be obedient to. Amen. Thank God I don't have to keep that Old Testament law. You see, there's not just 10 commandments. There's 619 parts to that Old Testament law. But that Bible says that Jesus Christ came and he took away that law. Amen. He fulfilled the law. And he declared that I am righteous not through the works that I do, but through the works that he has done. Therefore, if any man be in Christ, he's a new creature. Old things are passed away. Behold, all things are become new. So Paul says that there are a few things that you should be doing if you're a child of God. And that's the commandments he's talking about. So in verse 3, he begins to explain that. For this is the will of God, even your sanctification. Now the word sanctification means a very, very simple thing, to be set apart. If I were to sanctify one room in my house for prayer, if I had one little closet that I turned into a prayer room, I would say it's sanctified. I'm not gonna play games there. I'm not gonna eat there. I'm not gonna do anything else secular there.
But when I want to pray, I'm going to go in that little room and I'm going to kneel down, and that's my prayer room. It's set apart. And that's what God has done for you. This is the will of God, even your sanctification. We're looking at 1 Thessalonians chapter 4, verse 3. This is the will of God, even your sanctification. So what's that sanctification mean? That ye should abstain from fornication. So what is fornication? Well, fornication is sex with someone who is not your wife. Amen. Adultery can be sex with someone who is someone else's wife. But fornication is the act of marriage, the sex act between two individuals that are not married. And so that's what God wants you to do. He wants you to be holy. Do you know this? Do you know that you never have to worry about any kind of sexually transmitted disease if you never have sex outside of marriage? Amen. If everyone was a virgin when they got married, there would be no problem with the diseases that accompany inordinate affections. And so that's what Paul says. This is the will of God, even your sanctification, that ye should abstain from fornication. Verse 4 is very important, that every one of you should know how to possess his vessel. Now, what's his vessel? Well, that's your body. You see, you are not your body. Amen. You, my friend, live in your body. If you're saved, the Holy Spirit has done a work in Colossians chapter 2 and cut you free from this body of death. That's why I can say that I never sin, even though I do sin. But as far as God's concerned, my soul and is now cut free from my body. My body sins, my soul does not. Now, that does not mean I should not confess my sin, because I want my fellowship, but that's a whole other Bible study that we'll get to if you'll be patient and spend some time listening to the Word of God. So Paul says that every one of you should know how to possess his vessel in sanctification and honor. So there's three things God wants from your body. He wants self-control, he wants a clean life, and he wants you set apart for himself. Are you doing that? If you're a Christian, if you know Jesus Christ as your Savior, then you should be doing that. You should be abstaining from fornication. Abstain means to not do it. And you should be able to say, God's not pleased with this that I'm doing. This is a special act between a man and his wife. That's very private and very special, and it's not to be exercised outside of holy matrimony. You are listening to the study to show thyself approved. You see, what we're looking at is what the Bible says about itself, not what it's presumed to teach. We don't want to know just doctrine from some group. I want to know, what does the Bible say? And my name is Brother Howard Hunter. I'm your teacher, and I thank you so much for spending time.

get to know the Lord Jesus Christ and why he came into this world. Hear the words that Christ himself spoke regarding his kingdom and how we can all join him for eternity. Know the biblical truth, for the truth shall make you free. The Gospel Hour, happening daily from 6 to 7 in the evening, only here on your access to the truth, Anchor Radio.

0: How does the assassin bug outsmart a termite? The answer next on today's Creation Moment. And now, here's our Creation Moments host, Ian Taylor.
1: The assassin bug uses a combination of camouflage and baiting, which is totally unknown in any other creature. The assassin bug glues bits of termite nest to himself using fluid from special glands in his body. This termite nest material is his camouflage as he performs his work at the nest. But by the time he is done, no part of his body will be showing. Sneaking unnoticed to an opening in the nest, the assassin bug waits for some hapless termite to come by. Having captured his first victim and drained it of body fluids, the assassin bug now takes his victim and waves it near the nest opening. Seeing the corpse, a worker moves forward, and as he does so, the assassin bug slowly draws his bait back, luring the worker further from the protection of the nest. Suddenly, the assassin bug grabs his new victim and discards the old one. Victim number two will become bait for victim number three. In one such operation, researchers watched as one assassin bug continued this for 3 hours, killing 31 termites. The gruesome way in which the assassin bug makes his living demonstrates a great deal of intelligence. The assassin bug is yet another example of the fact that intelligence doesn't have anything to do with evolution. Rather, it is a gift of the Creator to his creatures.
0: For a printed transcript of today's program, visit our website at creationmoments.com or call us toll-free at 1-800-42-BIBLE. And be sure to join us next time for another Creation Moment, proclaiming evidence of God's truth.

0: out of the will of God. You see, the will of God is five things: going to church, reading your Bible, praying, soul winning, and tithing. That's God's will. That's in the Bible. God says that is His will for our life. It's five things. Here, can you say them with me? Going to church, reading your Bible, praying, soul winning, and tithing. That's God's will for your life. Now, if a Christian is not doing these things, then they're not in God's will. And remember, there is no failure in the will of God. And there is no success out of the will of God.
1: When you're feeling down, like the whole world is against you, be of good cheer, because the anchor is here. We play Christian music that uplifts your spirit. So keep it locked to Anchor Radio.

0: Back to Genesis with Dr. John Morris, creation researcher with ICR. Dr. Morris, I've heard that global warming will result in worldwide droughts. Is this correct?
1: Chris, this is an area of controversy. ICR scientists point out that global warming would result in more evaporated moisture in the atmosphere, which would yield more rain and snow and quite probably a greater snowpack. A recent study seems to confirm this. Satellite data from the last two decades shows that as temperatures rose, so did precipitation. This contradicts many alarmist claims. I find it interesting that in the 70s we actually experienced about a decade of global cooling, and we were told that an ice age was on the way. The result of global cooling was a drought. Scientists should do more research before making such drastic claims, but they really won't find a balanced view unless they start back in Genesis.
0: For more information, visit our website at icr.org. I'm Chris O'Brien. Thanks for tuning in.
2: Psalm 94, verse 1, O Lord God, to whom vengeance belongeth, O God, to whom vengeance belongeth, show thyself. From this verse, I submit to you three simple lessons. First, let's listen to the verse again. O Lord God, to whom vengeance belongeth, O God, to whom vengeance belongeth, show thyself. Lesson number one, remember that paybacks are God's business, not ours. We have neither the knowledge, the wisdom, nor the power to do vengeance justly. Lesson number two, he will pay back. No one ever gets away with sin. There is no peace, saith the Lord, unto the wicked. Unbelievers will suffer for eternity. Believers will suffer regrets and shed many tears in heavens for their failures. Lesson number three, God is love, but he's not only love. He does have another side. The God who created the cute, playful puppy dog also made the hammerhead shark. The God of heaven is the God of hell, too. O Lord God, to whom vengeance belongeth, O God, to whom vengeance belongeth, show thyself. Paybacks are God's business. He will pay back, and God is love, but he's not only love. Something to think about.
3: 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Oh.

0: on May 25, 2026. One of the most ambitious and spiritually comprehensive summer camps is taking place. Welcome to the Triple S Baptist Youth Camp.
1: Salvation!
0: Because He lives, there's victory in Jesus. His salvation we impart.
1: Separation!
0: We are on the winning side as we separate ourselves in Jesus.
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0: And may the Lord find us faithful in loving service with His word, our banner held high. The Triple S Baptist Youth Camp, May 25 to 28, 2026, Berean Bible Baptist Church, Pag-asa, Buhangin, Davao City. 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

0: Oh, I want to see our church grow. We ought to grow. It's if you have a child that's not growing, you're going to get concerned. Something's wrong with my child. And if a church is not growing, something's wrong. The church ought to be growing. But my goal is not just attendance, attendance, attendance, attendance, because if we get that as our goal, we'll compromise to have an attendance. Pretty soon it's like, well, this isn't working. Maybe we should try this. Well, that doesn't seem to be working. Maybe we should try this. And if we just change this, and if we just change that, that's trying to attract the world into the church to get them saved. I got a better idea. Let's just go out into the world and get them saved. Amen. Confrontational soul winning still works. Let's just go get them saved and then invite believers to come in the church instead of polluting the church.
1: You're listening to a portion of a message preached at International Baptist Church, Dumaguete, by Pastor Randy DeMova. Functions of the Church. Concerning our faith, the Church is the agency whom God is using today to get His word and message to us. We need to keep it right.
0: We're to be seeing people saved regularly. This is done through soul winning, preaching the gospel, and bringing new believers into the church. Again, we're a soul winning church. What's that mean? That means we go with the gospel, bring believers into the church.
2: Right.
0: We don't wait for unsaved people to come to church. Oh, good, there's a lost person here. Somebody witnessed to them. Well, if they come, they're going to get witnessed to because we witness everywhere we go or wherever we are. But we don't wait for them to come. We go find lost people, share the gospel with them. Now they're no longer lost. They're saved. They're a believer. Church is made up of believers. Hear me again, church. You understand? Some of you are going to start to wonder one of these days, like, you know, Pastor, I see these other churches. They're doing this and they're doing that. How come we don't do that? And why don't we do this? And it seems to be working for them, this and that and this and that. They're doing things to try to draw a crowd, which means you have to do something that excites the crowd. Hear me now. My goal is not to see what my attendance can be. Oh, I want to see our church grow. We ought to grow. It's if you have a child that's not growing, you're going to get concerned. Something's wrong with my child. And if a church is not growing, something's wrong. The church ought to be growing. But my goal is not just attendance, attendance, attendance, attendance, because if we get that as our goal, we'll compromise to have an attendance. Pretty soon it's like, well, this isn't working. Maybe we should try this. Well, that doesn't seem to be working. Maybe we should try this. And if we just change this, and if we just change that, that's trying to attract the world into the church to get them saved. I got a better idea. Let's just go out into the world and get them saved.
3: Amen.
0: Confrontational soul winning still works.
3: Amen.
0: Let's just go get them saved and then invite believers to come in the church instead of polluting the church. It's not our church to do that with. We're soul winners. Keep soul winning. Now listen, the church, what we believe concerning the church, we are to be about the business that God gave us to do. Nothing more important going on in the world than leading souls to Christ. Selling. That's the business we have to do. The church should never be viewed, listen to me, the church should never be viewed as optional in the Christian's life. I'm talking to some of you that I don't think you get it yet. I'm not mad at you. I love you. I'm glad you're here this morning. But you've got to stop looking at church like it's optional. We're not condemned to church. It's just that it's where God wants you. There's something going on. God would have you be with His people at church and hearing the Word of God. What are you doing instead? That you could say is God would choose you to do that instead of being in His house. You ought to be firmly committed as a child of God to gather with the church each and every time the church meets. The doors are open. Be inside. Be committed. There's nothing more important going on in this world than when God's children gather together. If I thought there was something more important going on in Dumaguete today, I'd be there instead of here.
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4: The bird of paradise confuses evolutionists. Learn about it next on today's Creation Moment. And now, here's our Creation Moment's host, Ian Taylor.
5: The bird of paradise is among the strangest and most beautiful birds in the world. They are so unusual that evolutionary scientists are having difficulty explaining how such creatures could have evolved. It was not until 1824 that the first European saw a bird of paradise. Before that time, the bird was known in Europe only by the skins and feathers that natives had sold to European feather dealers. The male bird of paradise is probably one of the most beautiful birds in the world. Its body is a dark maroon with bright green feathers. The 42 different species have an assortment of bright yellow plumes, tufts, and other decorations. At mating time, about all that one can make out of the bird is a wildly screaming yellow tuft that bounces from branch to branch, zigzags in the air, and hangs upside down from branches. Science has always thought that this odd behavior and the bright plumage serve to attract female attention. This was just the justification for these traits to evolve, according to evolutionists. However, more recent research shows that females do not select males. It's the males who select the females. Evolutionists are left with no way to explain the bird of paradise. However, the beauty and odd behavior of the bird of paradise are not hard to explain for those of us who know that our Creator has unlimited creativity and inventiveness.
4: For a printed transcript of today's program, visit our website at creationmoments.com or call us toll-free at 1-800-42-BIBLE. And be sure to join us next time for another Creation Moment, proclaiming evidence of God's truth.

0: on May 25, 2026. One of the most ambitious and spiritually comprehensive summer camps is taking place. Welcome to the Triple S Baptist Youth Camp.
1: Salvation!
0: Because He lives, there's victory in Jesus. His salvation we impart.
1: Separation!
0: We are on the winning side as we separate ourselves in Jesus.
1: Service!
0: And may the Lord find us faithful in loving service with His word, our banner held high. The Triple S Baptist Youth Camp, May 25 to 28, 2026, Berean Bible Baptist Church, Pag-asa, Buhangin, Davao City. The Triple S Youth Camp, because...

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Fall and worship at his wounded feet. Jesus.

0: 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The Anchor is Jesus Ministries is a ministry of the Berean Bible Baptist Church, Echoland. In Davao City, your access to the truth is Anchor Radio, proclaiming Jesus saves. Jesus saves.
1: You should always tell the truth. Jesus said He is the truth. The Lord is our God of truth and without iniquity, just and right is He. The Holy Spirit is called the Spirit of truth and will guide you into all truth and to tell the truth. Jesus told us of the devil that he was a murderer from the beginning and abode not in the truth because there is no truth in him, that is, in the devil. When he, the devil, speaketh a lie, he speaketh of his own, for he is a liar and the father of it.

0: So on the platform are his three sons, Ham, Shem, and Japheth. Those four women back of the platform are probably Noah's wife and his three sons' wives.
1: People! People! People! Quiet, please! Friends, I am Shem, eldest son of Noah. It's my duty and great pleasure to introduce Noah, my father, chosen of God to herald the coming flood.
2: Friends, by this time it is common knowledge that this ark is being built as an ark of safety for all those who will choose to be saved from the soon coming flood. God is a God of love. He is not willing that any shall perish. Even now, if the world would repent and turn away from its sins and evil doing, God would spare the earth from the flood. But God is also a just God and a powerful God. He will not be trifled with, nor continue his long suffering with sin and wrongdoing forever. If men choose to continue in their evil ways, He will most certainly destroy the world with a flood from which none will escape. Very soon the flood will be upon you. Not many more times will I be able to warn you. Won't you believe? Come into the safety of the ark.
1: Thank you, friends, for your attention. Tomorrow, my father Noah will again appear on this platform, as he will every day until the day of the flood.
0: Oh, well, come on, it's all over. Let's go.
3: Before we return home, excuse us for a few moments, will you?
0: Oh, surely, but I'll be right here when you get back.
3: Come on, dear.
0: Yeah, but don't be gone long.
3: Where are we going?
4: Shh!
3: Wait until we get out of your father's hearing. I don't want him to know where we're going.
4: Oh.
3: Did you notice those four women back of the platform?
4: While Noah was speaking?
3: Yes.
4: What about them?
3: One of them was your sister.
4: It was. I didn't notice.
3: I did. We're going to find her and talk to her. There she is. She sees us, too.
5: Mother.
4: Yes. Hello. What are you doing here?
5: More appropriately, what are you two doing here?
3: Your father brought us to hear Noah and to view the ark.
5: Father came and brought you? Oh, this is a surprise, Mother. Oh, I'm so glad you decided to come.
3: Oh, daughter, why don't you give up this silly idea and come back home?
5: No, Mother. I'm convinced that God is using Noah to warn the world of the flood. I must follow my convictions. But you, Mother, you and Sis, why don't you come with us and be saved?
3: I don't know what to believe. I'm confused.
5: Believe, Mother. Believe what God says. Noah speaks the truth.
3: Well, perhaps, but I can't. I don't want to leave your father. Maybe if there is a flood, you'll let me in the ark then.
5: Oh, I wish that I could. But I won't be able to, Mother. Once the door of the ark is closed, it'll be too late. Your doom will be sealed. Oh, but it isn't too late now, Mother. There's still time today.
4: Mother? Mother,
3: yes, dear.
4: I just heard. Sis is married. She married Shem. Mother, did you hear me? Sis married Shem, Noah's oldest son.
3: I heard you. She...
0: Oh. Hurry, you two. We're going to the ark right away.
3: Again?
0: Now hurry, or I'll go without you.
3: Go ahead and go.
0: Oh, don't you want to go?
3: Should I want to?
0: Well, it's rumored that the ark is completely finished, and something's about to happen. It might be exciting. They're going to call the old man's bluff, make a fool out of him. Should be interesting, eh? Well, are you going or not?
3: Oh, don't be so impatient. I'll be ready in a few minutes.
4: I'm going too, Father.
2: People! My dear people! The ark is finished! Every part of it just as God directed. A great abundance of food for both man and beast is laid.

0: door. Now, once more.
1: All you need now is some people and animals, eh, Noah? Need some help to round them up?
0: Once more, my people, I plead with you. Accept God's last call of mercy. He loves you. His great heart yearns to save you. He has provided a way of escape for you. For 120 long years, he's waited for you. Is there not one who will enter the ark of safety now? Now, while the door is still open.
2: Just a minute, friends. As one of your leaders, a representative of the masses, I say, don't be alarmed by what this man is saying. The threatenings of God are for the purpose of frightening you. But you need not be alarmed. Such an event as the destruction of the world by the God who made it and the punishment of the beings he has created will never take place. For centuries, the laws of nature have been fixed. The seasons come and go in their order. The earth has always been watered by a mist or dew. The rivers have never yet overflowed their boundaries. As to rain or water coming down from the heavens and causing a flood, preposterous! Be at peace! Continue to build, to drink, and be merry. For this Noah is a wild fanatic. A deluded old man!
3: Look! Look over there! Coming toward the ark! Animals! All kinds of animals!
4: A great silence has just fallen upon this vast mocking throng. A strange phenomenon is taking place. Beasts and animals of every description, the fiercest as well as the most gentle, are seen coming from mountain and forest. Seem to be quietly making their way toward the ark. The clean beasts are coming in sevens, and the unclean in twos. And now something else is beginning to happen. There's a noise like a rushing wind. Why, it's birds. Birds are flocking from all directions. So many of them that their numbers are darkening the very skies. It's a very strange sight. They seem to be flying in perfect order, straight into the great doorway of the ark. The animals and the fowls are obeying the command of God, but men refuse to heed his command. All that is, except Noah and his wife and their three sons and their wives, they also have now entered the ark.
0: Look! Look! There's a dazzling light by the door of the ark. The door of the ark is closing all by itself.
5: Maybe an angel from heaven is closing the door.
0: Noah and his family are inside the ark.
6: I'm glad our daughter is in there, too.
7: Afraid?
6: We have need to be afraid. There is going to be a flood. We are doomed. We have sinned away our day of grace.
0: Oh, nonsense, nonsense.
6: Then how do you explain all these unusual happenings?
0: I don't know. But our wise men and philosophers will explain them. Just wait and see.
8: Chosen as the spokesman for your leaders, your elders and wise men. They have instructed me to assure you that there will be no flood. Despite the unusual things you witnessed here, there still can be no flood. You are urged to get back to your normal way of life. There will be no flood!
4: For 7 days after Noah and his family entered the ark, there appeared no sign of the coming storm. During those long days, the faith of Noah and his family was tested. But it was a time of triumph to the crowds outside. More than ever, they were sure the flood would never come.
9: How long do you think they'll stay in that boathouse? It must be awfully dull in there without anything going on.
1: Oh, they have to feed the animals, you know.
9: Hey, Hey, Noah! Noah, open up the door! Open up so you can prophesy about the coming flood! Hey, Noah! Noah!
1: Yeah, Noah, you've been preaching a day of doom for 120 years! If you ever show your face again, we'll feed your carcass to the lions and buzzards!
4: On the eighth day, dark clouds overspread the heavens.
3: What is it?
6: Beginning of the flood! That's what!
4: Then came the muttering of thunder and the flash of lightning. Soon, large drops of rain began to fall.
3: Maybe there will be a flood.
4: The world had never witnessed anything like this, and the hearts of men were struck with fear. Darker and darker grew the heavens, and faster came the falling rain.
3: There is going to be a flood. What'll we do?
7: I'm going to make my sister let me in the ark.
6: It's too late. Remember what she said, that once the door was closed, no one could get in.
3: Oh. I know what I'm going to do. I'm going to tie myself to the ark. If it's saved, then I'll be saved too.
6: It won't do you any good. There's nothing we can do to save ourselves. There's no use even to try.
3: Well, I'm going to try.
4: Lots of people tried in vain to save themselves. Many pleaded to be let in the ark or endeavored to break in. Others fastened themselves to massive trees on lofty mountains. Some lashed themselves and their children to strong animals, believing that the animals would climb to the highest points to escape the rising waters. But all in vain. The storm increased in fury. The fountains of the deep were broken up and the windows of heaven were opened. As the waters covered the lower places of the earth, many people fled to the mountaintops. Finally, even these were covered, and the despisers of God perished in the black depths. The world became a shoreless, lifeless ocean. Inside the ark was peace of mind and safety, and thankfulness to God, that God is not only a God of law and justice, but also a God of love and mercy.
10: Oh, great and merciful God in heaven, we thank thee for saving us this day from destruction. Now, wilt thou sustain us through the trying days and weeks that lie ahead? Preserve the ark and its cargo of living creatures as it is tossed about by the angry billows. And when these waters shall subside, may we continue always to worship and obey thee in all things. O God, may thy mercies and wondrous love abound.

0: 12 months on a boat.
1: Holy Scripture says,
2: and rain fell upon the earth 40 days and 40 nights, and the waters increased and bore up the ark, and it rose high above the earth. And waters prevailed above the mountains, covering them 15 cubits deep.
1: It often seemed to the family within the ark that they must perish, as for 5 months their boat was tossed about. It was a trying ordeal, but Noah's faith did not waver. He had the assurance that God's hand was guiding the ark.
3: Oh, I wonder if we'll ever get out of this alive.
4: Why, Ham, shame on you talking like that.
3: Well, we've been shut up in this ark for almost half a year. Think of it, 150 days, and still the storm rages. Oh, listen to the wind and feel the motion of this boat.
4: Ham, you... Oh, it is discouraging, I'll admit.
5: Father Noah says that God will take care of us. Just have patience.
3: Patience? For 5 months we've been shut in with all these noisy birds and animals. I'm getting tired of it.
6: Sometimes Son, I know it's been difficult, but let's remember that God has been very merciful to us.
3: Oh, I know, Father, but 150 days of this is enough to drive anyone to distraction.
5: Listen.
3: And still the end is not in sight.
5: Listen, please, listen.
4: What is it, dear?
5: Things sound different than they did. And this boat, it's not tossing around like it was.
3: Some of the noise has stopped.
4: Say, that's right.
3: And maybe we're on dry land.
4: We must be.
3: Let's open the door and find out.
4: Oh, it'll be a relief to stretch again.
3: And not have a bunch of smelly animals around.
5: I'll go get our things together.
4: All right, but hurry back. We'll open the door.
5: Oh, be sure,
6: just a minute. Just a minute. We're going to open no door. We're going to stay right here, so just keep calm.
3: We may be on dry land.
6: Father, quiet, all of you. Listen to me. We came in the ark at the express command of God. We will leave only at God's express command. God closed the door. It will not be opened until he opens it.
3: Father, surely you don't...
6: Now, quiet, Ham. You and Japheth remove the covering from the window on the top of the ark. We'll look out and see if we are on dry land or not.
7: Oh, yes, quiet.
3: Steady.
4: I think I got it. There, the window's opened.
5: What do you see?
3: Can't see anything yet.
6: Shem, you crawl up in the window and tell us what you see.
4: Yes, sir. Let's get up here.
6: I really do want to know.
4: The sky, it's blue and clear.
3: Oh, the storm's over at least.
4: I can't see if the ark's on water or not, but evidently it is because I see water everywhere. We seem to be floating on a sort of a lagoon. Oh. I can see the tops of mountains all around us.
6: The Lord is protecting us. He has caused the ark to drift into this spot protected by a group of mountains.
3: We can't get out of the ark yet?
4: No, the tops of the mountains are the only land showing.
5: Oh. How soon will it be dry enough to go outside?
6: Well, it's hard to say, daughter. But at the proper time, we'll leave this ark and start life again on the earth.
1: His family anxiously waited for the drying up of the waters, for they longed to go forth again upon the earth. Finally, on the 40th day after the tops of the mountains became visible, they sent out a raven.
6: All right, Ham, let the raven loose.
3: So there it goes.
5: What good is it going to do to let the raven loose?
6: The raven is a bird of quick scent. If there's dry land, the raven won't be back.
5: Oh, I see.
3: Well, the raven isn't even flying away. He's just flying back and forth around the ark.
6: Evidently, he doesn't detect any dry land, which means we'll have to wait longer before disembarking. Let the raven in again.
3: Yes, sir.
1: Seven days later, they again sent out a bird. This time, a dove.
3: It's flying straight away from the ark.
5: Maybe the water's dried up now.
6: We'll soon know.
3: Here it comes back.
5: It's still not dried up.
6: Evidently not. All right, Ham. Let the bird in.
1: A week later, Noah again sent forth the dove.
3: Oh, here it comes back.
5: I thought surely the water would be dried up by this time.
6: One of these days it will be. Just be patient.
7: The dove! The dove! It's got something in its bill!
6: Something in its bill? What?
7: Oh, just a minute now. I'll be able to see what it is.
5: Oh, I wonder what it can be.
7: It's an olive leaf!
5: An olive leaf?
7: A green one!
6: Oh, at last. The water is dried up and vegetation is springing forth.
4: Oh, what wonderful news!
1: The hopes of Noah and his family were again revived.
2: And Noah removed the covering of the ark, and behold, the face of the ground was dry.
5: Oh, praise the Lord.
1: Still, they waited patiently within the ark for nearly two more months, waited for God's command to leave the ark. At last...
5: Look at that bright light.
4: Yes, sir. And the door. The door of the ark. It's being opened.
1: Then God said to Noah,
2: "Go forth from the ark, you and your wife, and your sons' wives with you. Bring forth with you every living thing that is with you of all flesh, that they may be fruitful and multiply upon the earth."
1: In the joy of being released from the ark, Noah did not forget him by whose gracious care they had been preserved. His first act was to build an altar and offer a sacrifice of every kind of clean beast and fowl, showing his gratitude to God and his faith in the coming Messiah.
3: But Father, why sacrifice so many animals? We preserve these animals at great labor and expense. Oh, surely God doesn't expect us to waste them on sacrifices.
8: Son, our first consideration always should be of God. We should cheerfully give him the first fruits of our labor. Every gift to us from God should be acknowledged by gifts for him and acts of devotion. We will sacrifice one each of the clean animals and fowls.
1: And when the Lord smelled the pleasing odor, the Lord said in his heart,
2: "I will never again curse the ground because of man. While the earth remains, seed time and harvest, cold and heat, summer and winter, day and night, shall not cease."
1: And God blessed Noah and his sons. Sometime later...
4: Look, look, all of you. Over there in the eastern sky, another storm's approaching.
7: With another flood coming, we'll all be killed.
4: Oh. Look. There's a beautiful colored bow in the sky.
7: I've never seen anything like that before.
5: It's amazing. Oh, Father Noah, does it mean that we'll have another flood?
8: I don't know what it means. I know only that whatever comes, it will be God's will.
1: And God said to Noah and to his sons with him,
2: "Behold, I establish my covenant with you and your descendants after you. Never again shall all flesh be cut off by the waters of a flood to destroy the earth. This is the sign of the covenant which I make between me and you and for all future generations. I do set my bow in the cloud. When I bring clouds over the earth and the bow is seen in the clouds, I will remember my covenant, and the water shall never again become a flood to destroy all flesh."
1: Yes, God put the rainbow in the sky that all the world may know that never again will he destroy the earth by a flood. Not long after this...
8: Well, I think it's time we're building permanent homes, don't you?
4: Oh, yes, Father.
8: All right, sons, all three of you, do some exploring tomorrow morning. Try to find an ideal spot for our homes.
4: Well, Father, what do you consider an ideal spot?
8: Well, look around for a natural, beautiful setting. A place that is centrally located as to a grazing area and suitable land for vineyards and gardening. You'll know when you find the right location. Well, sons, have any success?
4: Yes, Father, but... Well, we're disappointed in what we found.
8: Oh?
7: Well, everything's changed from what it was before the flood.
4: Nothing's the same. Nothing at all.
8: What do you mean?
7: Well, the mountains aren't pretty anymore. They're rugged and precipitous, jagged. Even the valleys and hillsides, they're ugly.
3: All the forests are buried.
4: The entire countryside presents an appearance of confusion and desolation impossible to describe.
8: Such is the curse that sin has brought upon this once perfect and beautiful earth that God created. But with hard work and God's blessing, we shall go forth to build homes and re-inhabit the earth.
4: Yes, Father.
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0: on May 25, 2026. One of the most ambitious and spiritually comprehensive summer camps is taking place. Welcome to the Triple S Baptist Youth Camp.
1: Salvation!
0: Because He lives, there's victory in Jesus. His salvation we impart.
1: Separation!
0: We are on the winning side as we separate ourselves in Jesus.
1: Service!
0: And may the Lord find us faithful in loving service with His word, our banner held high. The Triple S Baptist Youth Camp, May 25 to 28, 2026, Berean Bible Baptist Church, Pag-asa, Buhangin, Davao City. The Triple S Youth Camp, because
1: He lives!
2: 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Dr. Morris, what is the conflict thesis?
3: Chris, the conflict thesis is the idea put forth in the late 1800s that science and religion are at war. The men who proposed this idea all studied under German philosopher Hegel, who taught that the state was supreme. Educator John Dewey brought these ideas back to America. He taught that the state took precedence over the individual student. To educate children to become good citizens, you have to get rid of other forms of authority, especially the Creator God to whom man is accountable. You know, Chris, whatever ideas man comes up with, it doesn't change the truth. Someday all men, students, philosophers, and educators alike will all have to answer to a holy God. And that's the Creator we read about when we go back to Genesis.
2: For more on creation, visit our website at www.icr.org.

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1: I was born and raised in the cold and gloomy country of Denmark, where the dominant philosophy was, don't think you are anything. My heart ached because bullies at school persecuted me. The only time we went to church was Christmas Eve, so I never knew about God or the Bible. As an adolescent, I became selfish and greedy, stealing and shoplifting. But material things didn't ease the anguish in my soul. Several times I escaped death on the highway and wondered why. I joined the Air Force when I was 20, but still lived at home. I sought fulfillment in various ways. I studied language in college, hoping to be a translator. I tried opening a health food store that failed, and I wrote to pen pals in America where I dreamed of living. At 27, my dream came true in a 3-week trip to America. It was so hard going back to Denmark, where no one understood the emptiness in my soul. My second trip to America lasted 3 months. As I traveled across the country, I felt so much hope. I stayed with a farm family in Iowa and went to church, drawn to God by their love. Again and again I returned, staying for months at a time. Then God brought an American woman into my life, and we were married. I gave my life to Christ 4 months later and found peace at last. 8 years later, God called me to go back to Denmark to share the gospel. It wasn't easy. I had to overcome my fear of speaking to strangers. I'm Tani Malerskov, and today we are translating the Bible into Danish and teaching the Bible. Do I think I'm something? Only because God thinks so. In His eyes, we are all worthy because Christ died for us. If the Son, therefore, shall make you free, you shall be free indeed.
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0: 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The Anchor is Jesus Ministries is a ministry of the Berean Bible Baptist Church, Echoland. 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
1: God hates booze. Proverbs 20 verse 1 says, "Wine is a mocker. Strong drink is raging, and whosoever is deceived thereby is not wise." God hates booze. Proverbs 23:29 says, "Who hath woe? Who hath sorrow? Who hath contentions? Who hath babbling? Who hath wounds without cause? Who hath redness of eyes? They that tarry long at the wine, they that go to seek mixed wine, look not thou upon the wine when it is red, when it giveth his color in the cup, when it moveth itself aright. At the last it biteth like a serpent and stingeth like an adder. Thine eyes shall behold strange women, and thine heart shall utter perverse things." Liquor, alcohol, beer, wine, whiskey, wine coolers, these are all booze. Booze is bad. Booze is evil. Booze wrecks lives and destroys families. Did you know God hates booze? God says only fools drink booze. God says we aren't even to look at it. When Jesus turned the water into wine, he didn't make liquor or booze. He made grape juice that didn't have any alcohol in it. God hates liquor. God hates booze. Fools drink booze.
0: Get to know the Lord Jesus Christ and why he came into this world. Hear the words that Christ himself spoke regarding his kingdom and how we can all join him for eternity. Know the biblical truth, for the truth shall make you free. The Gospel Hour, happening daily from 6 to 7 in the evening, only here on your access to the truth.

The Bible says in verse 13, submit yourselves to every ordinance of man for the Lord's sake, whether it be to the king as supreme, unto governors as unto them that are sent by him for the punishment of evildoers and for the praise of them that do well. As a Christian, we should live under authority. You see, we have a spirit of anarchy, all of us, in our old nature. We have a spirit of anarchy, every one of us. You want to be an anarchist at work. In other words, you know more than the boss knows. You want to be an anarchist in the classroom. If you were in charge, you'd do a whole lot better job than the teacher would. All of us have that in our old nature. As a Christian, when we yield ourselves to Christ, we should recognize authority in our lives and should live in submission to authority. And you notice, and I notice, in you, and you notice in me, and we notice in ourselves, when we rear up and rebel against that, it is not Christ-like. We should live in submission to authority as a Christian. Let's get a few more here. If you look with me, please, in chapter 3, this one to wives. I got to give you ladies something. In verse 1 of chapter 3, the Bible says, likewise, you wives, be in subjection to your own husband. May I say, as a Christian, a wife is to be in subjection to her husband. As a Christian. You say, you don't know the kind of man I'm married to. No, I don't. But God says you should be in subjection to him. You see, it has nothing to do with value. As a matter of fact, this, if you could read chapter 2 and go into chapter 3 without the break of chapter breaks, you read the example Christ gives of himself here. Christ is the example in chapter 2, verses 20, 21 through 25. He's the one who humbled himself. And then the Lord says, likewise, in chapter 3, verse 1, he's referring to Christ. In other words, listen, please. Christ is no less God than God the Father and God the Holy Spirit. He is no less equal with God than God the Father and God the Holy Spirit. We believe that Jesus Christ is co-equal, coexistent with God the Father and God the Holy Spirit. Eternally existent with God the Father and God the Holy Spirit. In other words, Jesus didn't begin in Bethlehem. He had no beginning. He was robed in flesh in Bethlehem and became a man without ceasing to be God. What he laid aside was not his deity, it was his glory. He never stopped being God. But to accomplish God's purpose, he was robed in flesh. He humbled himself. And to accomplish God's purpose in the home and in family, God has said a woman should be in subjection to her husband. That's Christian. That's Christian. Has nothing to do with her value or worth, but it's for order and function. And it's the Christian way. And the radical feminist movement, and I'm not against women, I'm for women. I heard somebody say one time, a preacher, and I've repeated, I'm half a woman myself. My mother was a woman, you know. I'm for women. I'm for my wife. I thank God. I'm for my granddaughters and my daughters-in-law. I'm for women. But the radical feminist movement to try to do everything they can to make the autonomous woman who is absolutely in need of nothing and no one, you may be careful about that. You need to take warning about that. As a Christian, a woman should be in subjection to her husband. And if you're not, you're going to teach everybody in that house to rebel. Notice this next thing in verse 7, the ninth if you're numbering. Likewise, ye husbands, dwell with them according to knowledge, giving honor unto the wife. As a Christian, a husband honors his wife. This word honor is a beautiful honor, a beautiful word, a beautiful word. Give honor. It is a cherished position. It is something that you deem of such great value. You see, many times we husbands do actions that really are contradictory to our attitude. A wife is not looking just for our actions. She's looking for our attitude toward her, to be an attitude of honor. So then the action taking would be honorable and meaningful. Many men out of guilt may do something to make up for it, and it's almost meaningless to a wife because it is not done out of holding her in an honored position. Oh, may all of us feel conviction, those of us who are husbands, about the fact if we are Christians,

God says as a Christian, we should honor our wives. Write this one down, would you please? As a Christian, notice what the Word of God says in verse 12, chapter 3. For the eyes of the Lord are over the righteous, and his ears are open unto their prayers. As a Christian, we should be praying people. Praying people. No doubt about it. The Christian life is characterized by our prayer life. Our prayer life tells the story of our Christian life. Calling on God, knowing that God hears and answers prayer. Then another, please, verse 15 of the same chapter. The Bible says, but sanctify the Lord in your hearts, and be ready always to give an answer to every man that asketh you a reason of the hope that is in you with meekness and fear. As a Christian, we should be ready always to give an answer for the hope that's in us. Be ready always to give an answer for the hope that's in us. That means you ought to know your Bible. You ought to have certain verses of Scripture memorized. You ought to go quickly to passages in the Bible that you memorize to be ready to give an answer to people. They said, what is all this business about believing God and trusting in Christ and a real heaven and a real hell? What do you mean by all of that? As a Christian, we must always be ready to give an answer. That's Christian. May God help us. My wife told me the other day she was confronted at a gasoline station by an attractive young lady giving her literature, or at least attempting to give her literature, from the Watchtower Society, a Jehovah's Witness. And I'm sorry they use that term, because they're not witnesses for Jehovah. And as the young lady, attractively dressed, well-groomed, reached out for the literature, my wife recognized what it was and began immediately to witness to her about Christ and to give her scriptures and talk to her about knowing Christ as personal Savior and knowing she was free from the law. She had trusted Christ, and by God's grace she was saved. She was not trying to earn her way to heaven. And she was witnessing to this girl. And she said, the whole scene disturbed me, not because I had to confront her, but because such an attractive woman had given herself to such an evil thing and a false hope. You and I have to stay on ready as Christians to give an answer. We're responsible for that as Christians. You see, some of you whine about, we got to do this as a Christian. Wait a minute. Have to do it. God says you set on ready always. You be ready always to give an answer by lip and by life for what you believe about Jesus Christ. That's being a Christian. Notice another in chapter 4. The Bible says in verse 12, beloved, think it not strange concerning the fiery trials, which is to try you as though some strange thing happened to you. As a Christian, we're to recognize that we're going to go through trials. There's almost never a time in your life as a Christian not going through some trial, some more severe than others. And those nearest home, nearest your heart, are the most difficult to deal with. A trusted friend, someone in your home, some great failure or some great betrayal. But as a Christian, we must recognize we're going to have trials. We're going against the grain in this world. Now, we'd like for it to be different. Someday it will be, but not here. We're going to have trials. And then, please, in chapter 5, the Bible says, this is number 13 if you're keeping record, in verse 6, humble yourselves, therefore, under the mighty hand of God. As a Christian, we're to humble ourselves before God. Recognizing who God is, to be humble people. Not always talking about our accomplishments, but about what God has done. Years ago in this church, a little lady who's sitting here, and she will recognize what I'm about to say as something she gave me. She's listening to me. Years ago, a little lady said to me, Pastor, I want to help you. I said, certainly. She said, we shouldn't say, I'm proud of this and proud of that and proud of this and proud of that and proud of her and proud of him.
Instead, we should use the word gratitude. I'm grateful. Pride brings it to self or to mankind. Gratitude, when properly expressed, gives it to God. Grateful. Grateful. She helped me. And it was a reproving. She's a little older than I am. That helped a little. But I've taken it from others who weren't older at times. But it helped me. And she's right. You could say, I'm proud of that, and I'm proud of you. It's sort of like, we did this. We worked this out. But when you learn to say, I'm grateful. Grateful to whom? Grateful to God. You see, humility expressed itself in the very language we use without even knowing we're expressing it, because the attitude of our heart toward God is like it ought to be. Of course, if a man says he's humble, he's lost his humility right there. But we as Christians are to humble ourselves before God. And then notice the 14th thing. Verse 7, casting all your care upon him, for he careth for you. As Christians, we're to cast our cares on the Lord. Oh, I fail miserably here. I love to carry my own cares. You know why? Because I like people to know I got them. Don't you sort of feel sorry for me with all my cares? Look at all this luggage I'm carrying about. Look what I'm having to go through. By the way, don't look so strangely at me, because you're exactly like I am. But as a Christian, we're to cast all our cares on the Lord. All our cares on the Lord. Isn't it amazing that God wants to carry that for us? He said, come unto me, all you that labor and heavy laden, and I will give you rest. Oh, for that rest. That's not in a place. It's not in some lovely geographical area along some mountain stream with the fall leaves turning and the breeze softly blowing and the hint of fall in the air. It's not in some location. That rest is in Christ and Christ alone. And we're to cast all our cares on the Lord. I don't think I've ever given a message with 15 points, but here's the 15th one. Verse 8, be sober, be vigilant, because your adversary, the devil, is a roaring lion, walketh about seeking whom he may devour. As a Christian, we are to be sober and vigilant.

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You may order a copy of this message by calling us at 1-877-AT-CROWN, or you may visit online at crownchristianpublications.com to order your copy. 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

0: 1 Samuel 12:7. Now therefore stand still, that I may reason with you before the Lord of all the righteous acts of the Lord, which he did to you and to your fathers. Samuel was rebuking the nation for rejecting the Lord God as their king and demanding a human king like all the other nations had. Samuel, in so many words, said, "Let me logically prove to you that God has been really, really good to you." Many people today are mad at God. Oh, they claim that God is good, but they're mad at some leader in the church who did them wrong. Ultimately, all of our anger at life is anger against God. Yes, so-and-so may have mistreated us, but behind so-and-so, we feel that God let them mistreat us, and so God had a hand in the bad things that happened in our lives. Question: could your anger against God really stand up to a legitimate hearing? Compare his quote-unquote offenses against you to his goodnesses to you. Which side honestly wins? The Christian life is to be a life of faith. Trust God even in the hard, confusing, and seemingly unjust times. Something to think about.
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0: Philippians 2:5 tells us, "Let this mind be in you, which was also in Christ Jesus." What is the mind of Christ? Restoration. In John 21, verse 15, "So when they had dined, Jesus saith to Simon Peter, Simon, son of Jonas, lovest thou me more than these? He saith unto him, Yea, Lord, thou knowest that I love thee. He saith unto him, Feed my lambs." Restoration is the act of returning something or someone back to its former state. It is taking something that has been broken or lost and making or putting it back where it belongs and making it useful again. Peter had been the chief disciple of Jesus Christ. He was one of the three who made up the inner circle along with James and John. Jesus had allowed Peter to witness things that others were left out of. But still, Peter, as zealous as he had been for the Lord, and as much as he thought himself most loyal to the Lord Jesus Christ, he denied him three times, even after being warned by Jesus that he would do so. In Luke 22, verse 61, "And the Lord turned and looked upon Peter, and Peter remembered the word of the Lord, how he had said unto him, Before the cock crow, thou shalt deny me thrice. And Peter went out and wept bitterly." Oh, how broken Peter was over denying the Lord Jesus Christ. In his mind, he had failed miserably, and it was no doubt the end of his usefulness for Christ. Peter will get together with the other disciples who Jesus had called from being fishermen, along with Thomas, the doubting disciple, and head back to the old life. In John 21, verse 3, "Simon Peter saith unto them, I go a-fishing. They say unto him, We also go with thee. They went forth and entered into a ship immediately, and that night they caught nothing." It was after this fruitless night of fishing, which the old life always is, by the way, fruitless, that Jesus calls to them from the shore, telling them to cast their net on the other side of the boat, something they had witnessed before. When they got to the shore, Jesus had prepared a meal for them, but then gave Peter an opportunity to reassure him of his love. And then Jesus reassured Peter of his usefulness. He was helping Peter to be restored to what he had already had for Peter to do. You know, Christ does not hold bitterness toward us when we fail or when we fall. He does not seek our destruction, but our restoration. We are to have the mind of Christ. That mind includes restoration.
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0: on May 25, 2026. One of the most ambitious and spiritually comprehensive summer camps is taking place. Welcome to the Triple S Baptist Youth Camp.
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0: Because He lives, there's victory in Jesus. 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
0: And may the Lord find us faithful in loving service with His word, our banner held high. The Triple S Baptist Youth Camp, May 25 to 28, 2026, Berean Bible Baptist Church, Pag-asa, Buhangin, Davao City. The Triple S Youth Camp, because
1: He

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2: Altered consciousness was in when I drifted into drugs in high school, but I got more than I bargained for. Being a drug dealer made me very popular, something I craved, and I became a party animal. Even though I was arrested for possession with intent to sell, even though I had a blackout and nearly drove my car off a bridge, even though I lived with anger, fear, and depression, I didn't try to change my life because I didn't know how. No matter where I went or what I did, life was void of meaning and full of foreboding. Then one night I unwittingly took PCP with alcohol and became an alien in my state of altered consciousness. Paranoid delusions in a restaurant led me to threaten and yell until the manager called police, who battled me into submission. I stood before the judge with a cracked head and blood from head to toe. He put me in the mental hospital where doctors were uncertain that I would recover from my drug experience. My cousin came to see me and talked about Jesus, how he was beaten far worse than I and nailed to a cross for my sins. I was too unstable to understand. But when I was released, my cousin once again patiently explained the gospel. For the wages of sin is death, but the gift of God is eternal life through Jesus Christ our Lord. He said I could have peace with God, forgiveness, and eternal life simply by believing that Christ paid the penalty for my sin, and by receiving Him as Lord and Savior. I did, and He altered my consciousness forever. I'm John Tobin, and what Christ has done for me, He will do for you. Because if the Son therefore shall make you free, you shall be free indeed.
1: If you would like to be free from the weight of sin by accepting Jesus Christ as Lord and Savior, call 1-888-NEED-HIM right now. 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

0: Today's lesson is on good deeds, hence I, Professor Pettibone, have poured George a cup of coffee and placed it on his desk. Here comes George now.
1: Good morning, Professor.
0: Good morning, George. I see someone has brought you a cup of coffee.
1: Oh, that was nice of them.
0: Of course, they won't let you know who did it.
1: Oh?
0: No. You see, George, the Bible says that when we do good deeds, we shouldn't let our left hand know what our right hand is doing.
1: Really?
0: Yes. When we do things to impress others, then that is our only reward. But when we do good deeds secretly, then our Father in heaven will reward us.
1: Oh, I see.
0: Of course, I'm sure your mind will be preoccupied wondering who did such a wonderful deed.
1: Well, actually, I'm not really.
0: No, no, George. Allow me to relieve you of your stress. It was I who brought you the cup of coffee.
1: Oh, well, thank you.
0: Think nothing of it, George. It was all a part of pleasing God. That's funny.
1: What?
0: Every morning, someone always hangs up my coat.
1: Really? Well, I can't imagine who.
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5: Did you know God is everywhere? 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Now, I don't understand it all, but I do know God is everywhere at one time. Now, this is wonderful because you can pray anytime. I mean, you can talk to God all the time. This means you're never alone. God is everywhere or omnipresent. 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
7: Well, greetings, folks, and thanks again for listening to our Bible Basics radio program. I do appreciate you tuning in. We're going to get right into our lesson, as is our routine, by asking you to turn to Ephesians chapter 3. Ephesians chapter 3, verse 19 says, "And to know the love of Christ, which passeth knowledge, that you might be filled with all the fullness of God." Then the Bible says in Ephesians chapter 4, verse 13, "Till we all come in the unity of the faith and of the knowledge of the Son of God, unto a perfect man, unto the measure of the stature of the fullness of Christ." And so Paul's prayer and God's goal and what ought to be our desire is that we might be filled with all the fullness of God. And we're asking the question, what does that mean? As Christians in the day and age in which we live, in this Laodicean church age, do we even understand, do we have any desire to understand the fullness of God? Do we have any desire to reach to that place that the Bible calls the measure of the stature of the fullness of Christ? And so we're talking about how to get to that place in our lives as children of God and as someone who's saved and born again and we know we're going to heaven. How do we get to that place of the fullness of God? How do we get there? So I'm using an illustration of five circles and how when you step inside that first circle, you have been saved and you're now living in the light. Outside of that circle, you're not saved and you live in darkness. The only way to get inside that circle is by faith in Jesus Christ. Once you exercise faith in Jesus Christ and truly trust Him, you are saved and you step inside that circle and you can never get outside that circle again. At least you're saved. That's a great thing. And salvation, we want to repeat over and over again, is truly trusting Jesus Christ with your heart. Not just a head knowledge, but a heart knowledge. The Bible says that if thou shalt confess with thy mouth the Lord Jesus and believe in thine heart that God hath raised Him from the dead, thou shalt be saved. So when you trust Jesus Christ by faith, you have stepped inside that first circle. We call it the circle of faith. It has to do with salvation. In our last study, we talked about the circle of fruitfulness. It's moving closer to that inner circle. It's that second circle, and it has to do with service, and in particular, joy in service. If you're saved, if you are truly born again, the Holy Spirit lives inside of you according to the Bible. The Bible says clearly in 1 Corinthians 12, 13, "For by one Spirit are we all baptized into one body." If you are saved, you have the Holy Spirit. The Bible teaches that, and it's abundantly clear. But if you are saved and therefore have the Holy Spirit, then you should have a desire to serve the Lord. You ought to want to please Him. You ought to want to do right. We call this, the second circle, the circle of fruitfulness, and it has to do with service and serving the Lord with joy. And then we introduced the third circle in our last study from 1 John. I want to read to you again what the Bible says in 1 John chapter 1, verse 3. That which we have seen and heard, declare we unto you, that ye also may have fellowship with us.

Him. As a matter of fact, one of the most beautiful thoughts in all of the Bible, I think, is in the book of Genesis, in those early chapters where the Bible says that God walked with Adam in the cool of the day. Can you imagine walking with God in the cool of the day? Can you imagine God showing up and saying, "Let's take a walk"? And so in our day, we talk about your walk with God. And that's what this subject is about. It's about fellowshipping with God. It has to do with sanctification. Let me get this clear for you. Let me reiterate these circles as we're trying to move inside to the inner circle. The first circle is the circle of faith. It has to do with salvation. The second circle is the circle of fruitfulness. It has to do with service. This third circle, as we move closer and closer to the center and closer to an intimacy with God and the fullness of God, this third circle is called the circle of fellowship. It has to do with sanctification. Now let me say again, once you're born again, you have a relationship with God. The Bible says, whereby we cry, "Abba, Father." It's called sonship. Praise the Lord, that relationship cannot be broken. Once you are saved and adopted into the family of God, the Bible is abundantly clear, you are His son, and God will not cast away His children. God will not disown His children. Once you're saved, you become a child of God. He says, "Him that cometh to me, I will in no wise cast out." Now that's sonship. That has to do with relationship. The relationship cannot be severed, but relationship is not the same as fellowship. I have two sons. I have two daughters. They are my children. I have a relationship, a biological relationship, a physical relationship. My seed produced these children. And the Bible says when you get saved, you are born again by an incorruptible seed in 1 Peter, the Word of God. And so I have brought forth, my wife and I have four children. They belong to us. We have a relationship with them. They are my children. That relationship can never be changed. Listen, my son could move to another country and change his last name, but he is still my son. However, that is not the same as fellowship. The relationship can't be broken, but the fellowship can. What breaks the fellowship? It's clear from 1 John. Sin breaks the fellowship. If we sin, we cannot fellowship with God like He wants us to. Now listen, what does that mean? Please hear me. If you are serious about wanting to be close to God, if you are serious about desiring His presence in your life, His blessings on your life, if you are serious about wanting Him to listen when you pray, then you must be serious about dealing with sin. I cannot emphasize this enough. We should probably spend weeks just talking about what it means to have a fellowship with God, to be close to God. And I'm saying to you that if you are serious about wanting to be close to God and want God to listen to you when you talk and want to hear from God, then you must be serious about dealing with your sin. Did you know that Peter even says over there in 1 Peter chapter 3, let me make sure I read this correctly, I'll look it up. 1 Peter chapter 3, Peter is talking about the relationship of a husband and a wife. And he says in verse 7, "Likewise, ye husbands, dwell with them according to knowledge, giving honor unto the wife as unto the weaker vessel, and as being heirs together of the grace of life." Listen to this, "that your prayers be not hindered." You see, your closeness to God and your ability to be able to talk to God and to fellowship with God depends on your life. It depends on your decisions. It depends on how you choose to live. And if you choose to live in sin, here's just one example in 1 Peter 3, 7. If you're not walking right with your wife, if you are not honoring your wife, it can hinder your prayer life. Sin hinders our fellowship with God. I could say to husbands, listen to me, man, if you're out there listening to this program, If you come home and your wife told you that on that day she had stepped out on you, she had cheated on you, she had had a relationship with someone else, would you want a fellowship with her? Now, legally, technically, she's still your wife, but do you feel like fellowshipping with her? You see, James 4 says that to be friends with this world is to be spiritual adulterers and adulteresses. That if we are friends to the world, we commit adultery against God. And that's why the Bible gives us 2 Corinthians chapter 7. Let's go to 2 Corinthians chapter 7. Let's read a verse over there in verse 10, which talks about repentance. 2 Corinthians chapter 7 talks about repentance. I'm saying to you that if we want to be close to God, if we want to have a close fellowship with God, then we have to be serious about sin. As a matter of fact, there's a place over there in Isaiah. I'm going to look it up real quick before we get to 2 Corinthians. I think it's Isaiah 59. And in Isaiah chapter 59, the Bible says this in verse 1 and 2, "Behold, the Lord's hand is not shortened, that it cannot save, neither His ear heavy, that it cannot hear, but your iniquity..."

0: iniquities have separated between you and your God, and your sins have hid His face from you, that He will not hear. Have you ever tried to pray and it seemed like that prayer just bounces off the ceiling and slaps you back in the face? You ever tried to pray and it just feel empty and void, and that it's going no higher than the ceiling and barely getting off your lips, that it's doing no good whatsoever? You ever prayed and felt like God wasn't there? The Bible says it's sin that comes between you and God. I know I've had those times in my life, and I have to cry out to God and repent and apologize and get things serious with God, get right with God before I can expect God to want to fellowship with me. And so the Bible tells us how to do that. The Bible says this in 2 Corinthians chapter 7, verse 10. It says, "For godly sorrow worketh repentance to salvation, not to be repented of, but the sorrow of the world worketh death." So there's different kinds of sorrow. There's genuine godly sorrow, and then there's this worldly sorrow. The worldly sorrow is just, I feel bad I got caught. It's sort of like you're driving 75, 80 miles an hour. You don't feel bad about it until you see the blue lights. And when you get caught, all of a sudden you feel bad. Did you realize that when you sin against God, you ought to feel bad before God has to correct you, before God has to chasten you? You ought to feel bad because you're sinning against a holy and righteous God. And so the Bible says in 2 Corinthians 10, 11, "For behold, this selfsame thing, that you sorrowed after a godly sort, what carefulness it wrought in you, yea, what clearing of yourselves." Talking about godly sorrow, talking about real repentance. "What clearing of yourselves, yea, what indignation." That indignation is you got to hate sin. You are indignant about it. You despise what you've done. You hate what you've done, how you've sinned against God. "Yea, what fear." You fear the consequences of that sin. "Yea, what vehement desire." That desire to get right. That desire to get back close to God again. "Yea, what zeal." "Yea, what revenge." Hey, don't you want to get revenge on that sin that brought you down? That sin that ruined your fellowship with God? That sin that caused you so much misery and so much pain and kept you awake at night and felt guilty for days on end? You ought to want to get revenge on that sin. This 2 Corinthians chapter 7, verse 11 is a beautiful picture of true repentance. It says, "In all things you have approved yourselves to be clear in this matter." And so if you really want to walk with God and fellowship with God, you've got to be serious about sin. And when you've sinned, you've got to repent, truly repent. Hate that you've sinned. Hate what you've done, and hate that it bothered God and offended God and brought a wall between you and God. They asked Charles Haddon Spurgeon one time on when you should forgive a brother that has been out in sin. When do you forgive a fallen brother? He said, "When his repentance is as notorious as his sin." Well, that speaks volumes. When he is as serious about his repentance as he was about his sin. It's like David. Have you ever read David's repentance when he committed that terrible sin with Bathsheba? And you go over there and you read Psalm 51, and it's most people agree that this is him praying and repenting over that time in his life where he had sinned against God. You read in Psalm 51, "Have mercy upon me, O God." Listen to the passion in his prayer. "Have mercy upon me, O God, according to thy loving kindness, according unto the multitude of thy tender mercies. Blot out my transgressions. Wash me thoroughly from mine iniquity and cleanse me from my sin. I acknowledge my transgressions, and my sin is ever before me." Then in verse 10, he says, "Create in me a clean heart, O God, and renew a right spirit within me." In verse 12, he says, "Restore unto me the joy of thy salvation." Verse 14, "Deliver me from blood guiltiness, O God." Verse 15, "O Lord." Verse 17, "The sacrifices of God are a broken spirit, a broken and a contrite heart, O God, thou wilt not despise." As you read about David's prayer of repentance, it's O God and O Lord and O God. He's truly repenting. He's genuinely sorry for what he's done. And so the repentance is obvious as you read his prayer. What about our prayers? Do we not have a tendency to just tack on at the end of a prayer, "And God, forgive me of all my sins"? You see, I'm afraid that we've just gotten comfortable with sin. We don't realize how much it's offended God and how much it has hurt our fellowship with God. If we're going to have sweet fellowship with the Lord, with any consistency at all, we've got to get serious about dealing with our sin. And it can't just be this flippant attitude of, "Well, I wish I hadn't have done that." The Bible says that David said, "Against thee and thee only have I sinned." We've got to see that our sin is what put Jesus Christ on a cross. and that we ought to hate that sin as much as God hates that sin. You want to move inside that circle? First, the circle of faith, salvation. Then the circle of fruitfulness, service. And this circle of fellowship, which has to do with sanctification, being set apart for the glory of God. We'll get into the next circle next time. I sure appreciate you listening to our Bible study, and I do hope you'll listen again next time. May the Lord bless you as you serve Him.
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0: bumblebees are not communistic after all. The evidence next on today's Creation Moment. And now, here's our Creation Moment's host, Ian Taylor.
1: Although a bumblebee's life to us may seem relaxing, the fact is, the pace for the bumblebee is as hectic as for any human sitting in rush hour traffic. This is largely because, like humans, bumblebees are warm-blooded. Many books about bee societies extol the virtues of communism. These books almost make it appear as if the bees sit around deciding who should work which flowers, all for the good of the hive. But it is precisely because this method is less productive that warm-blooded bumblebees who need more energy must use a system which requires personal initiative to increase productivity. Researchers have found that bumblebees gather nectar and return it to the hive completely on their own initiative. Young bumblebees gather nectar from many different kinds of flowers until they find which flowers produce the most nectar. When the most rewarding flowers dried up, they switched to the second most rewarding. So individual motivation leads each bee to make the most of its own efforts. As a result, the entire colony benefits. One researcher commented that this method works so well that it almost looks like the entire hive is guided by an invisible hand. Well, this is more than simply appearance, for God does care for all his creatures, including you and me. He has shown his greatest love for us in sending his Son, Jesus Christ, so that we could have the forgiveness of sins through him.
0: To get a complete set of transcripts from Creation Moments programs, ask about the book, Letting God Create Your Day, when you visit us online at creationmoments.com. And join us again for another Creation Moment, proclaiming evidence of God's truth.

0: on May 25, 2026. One of the most ambitious and spiritually comprehensive summer camps is taking place. Welcome to the Triple S Baptist Youth Camp.
1: Salvation!
0: Because He lives, there's victory in Jesus. His salvation we impart.
1: Separation!
0: We are on the winning side as we separate ourselves in Jesus.
1: Service!
0: And may the Lord find us faithful in loving service with His word, our banner held high. The Triple S Baptist Youth Camp, May 25 to 28, 2026, Berean Bible Baptist Church, Pag-asa, Buhangin, Davao City. The Triple S Youth Camp, because...

0: Back to Genesis with Dr. John Morris, creation author with the Institute for Creation Research. Dr. Morris, how long has it been now since Darwin's infamous book was published?
1: Chris, it's been almost 150 years now since Darwin published On the Origin of Species. Some claim it established forever that man came from the animals. But an awful lot of people simply do not believe it. It's also true that most professors at major universities do teach it as if it were a fact. They teach that all educated people believe in evolution. But nothing could be further from the truth. Every poll taken shows that the majority of Americans simply don't believe it. They know better than to think we came from a fish. Here at the Institute for Creation Research, we find a welcoming audience wherever we go. Not everybody believes in creation, but they certainly don't believe in evolution. Face it, evolutionist, it will never go back to the way it was. People prefer to go back to Genesis for truth.
0: For more information, you can find us on the web at www.icr.org.
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0: 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The Anchor is Jesus Ministries is a ministry of the Berean Bible Baptist Church, Echoland. 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
1: Did you know that the devil is out to destroy your life? John 10:10 says, "The thief cometh not but for to steal and to kill and to destroy." Jesus said, "I am come that they might have life and that they might have it more abundantly." But the devil has come to steal. He wants to steal your joy. He wants to kill you, but that doesn't make him satisfied. He's not satisfied until you are destroyed and all of your usefulness is taken away. How does he do that? Well, first, he tries to blind your mind so that you can't see that trusting Jesus Christ and him alone is the only way to heaven. Then, when you get saved, and he figures out he can't keep you from getting saved, he tries to get you to do what you want to do instead of what God wants you to do. You see, the devil doesn't care what you do as long as you don't do what God wants you to do. The devil doesn't care where you go as long as you don't go where God wants you to go. And the devil doesn't care what you say as long as you don't say what God wants you to say. You see, the devil says, just do what comes naturally. Do what feels good. Just do whatever you want to do. You see, every time the Bible speaks of someone doing their own thing, or going their own way, it's always bad. You see, Isaiah 53:6 says, "All we like sheep have gone astray. We have turned every one to his own way." And there's many Bible verses, but basically, whenever we go our own way, we go astray. How does the devil destroy your life? He tries to get you to do your own thing, to do what you want to do. He tempts you to be selfish.
2: How can you know that God is pleased by your life? We took to the street to ask people what they thought about pleasing God.
3: I guess every time na makadawat o blessing in life, unexpected blessings, because every day, I don't think that I've done my best some days. And so, whenever I receive a blessing, makaingon na siguro ko na siguro I've done something right in God's eyes.
4: The fact that I'm still alive today and healthy, and I'm feeling good things are going to come, so maybe God is pleased with me, maybe.
5: Confident if please be si Lord sa mga decisions. But I'm grateful for everything that I do, like in everything I do good. Like I always think of him, like Lord, I always uplift to him whatever I decide in my life or ana.
6: I guess I'm just that I'm alive still. As long as I'm living, then I guess that I'm doing fine. And if I commit sin, then I have to repent because God always forgives.
7: I'm not really sure because I know nga naturally kita men, we are sinners. And di na to malikayan usay nga mo commit og sin. So I'm not really sure nga he's pleased by my works, but all I know is he has forgiven me already.
2: Don't go away. Coming up, we will see how God's word answers that question.
0: Music that nourishes your soul. This is Anchor Radio, proclaiming Jesus saves.

A little while ago, we asked the question, how can you know that God is pleased by your life? We heard many answers, but the Bible should be our authority for every question. This is Theo Amante with the Bible answer to that question. Well, the Bible says in Revelation chapter 4 verse 11, Thou art worthy, O Lord, to receive glory and honor and power. For Thou hast created all things, and for Thy pleasure they are and were created. Many think that you can do whatever you want, and God has to be happy. Since you were created by God, it should be your genuine concern that you are pleasing Him with your life. Sin has made us selfish and self-serving. In Romans chapter 8, verses 7 through 8, because the carnal mind is enmity against God, for it is not subject to the law of God, neither indeed can be. So then they that are in the flesh cannot please God. To please God is to love His character and commands and to do His will. No matter how hard you try, when you are still in the flesh or unsaved, God cannot be pleased by your life. We tend to think that because nothing bad is happening to us, God must be pleased or that I'm doing something right. God's mercy doesn't mean that He is pleased, but that He is patient. Patience comes to an end. His long-suffering is long, but not forever. We may be living and breathing God's air, but that doesn't automatically mean He's pleased by you. In Hebrews chapter 11, verse 6, But without faith, it is impossible to please Him. You need faith. So how do we get this faith? In Romans chapter 10, verse 17, So then faith cometh by hearing, and hearing by the word of God. You need His word. The Bible is where we can learn what is and what is not pleasing to God. Eventually, our works will be judged. We need to know now before judgment what pleases Him. In 2 Timothy chapter 4, verses 7 through 8, I have fought a good fight. I have finished my course. I have kept the faith. Henceforth, there is laid up for me a crown of righteousness, which the Lord, the righteous judge, shall give me at that day. And not to me only, but unto all them also that love His appearing. The Apostle Paul knew, even before his death, that he lived a life that was pleasing to God, and he was looking forward to meeting Him. We won't be judged by our own standards. The righteous judge will judge us according to God's standard. Will you pass His judgment? In 1 Thessalonians chapter 4, verse 1, Furthermore then we beseech you, brethren, and exhort you by the Lord Jesus, that as ye have received of us how ye ought to walk and to please God, so ye would abound more and more. God has given us the church for the preaching of His word, so we could learn His character, His laws, or expectations for us. The church is also a place with good examples to help us practically live out our faith. You can please God. You need to decide, I will please God with my life. Start by getting saved, trusting Christ as your personal Savior. Then attend a local Bible-believing, separated fundamental church so you can hear His word. To please God is to love His character and commands and to do His will. Psalm 40 verse 8, I delight to do Thy will, O my God. Yea, Thy law is within my heart. When you want to please God, you're constantly looking to do His will. It's not a grievous thing to obey the Lord. In 1 John chapter 3, verse 22, And whatsoever we ask, we receive of Him, because we keep His commandments and do those things that are pleasing in His sight. God is paying close attention, and it makes a difference. Every action, every motive, and every desire. Keep tuning into the station for more.

0: heaven or hell? Where are you going to spend eternity? Do you know for sure? The truth is in the Bible, God's holy word. And the Bible makes it clear that we can know for sure where we are going. There are four things you need to know in order to have the hope, a sure expectation that heaven will be your home. Number one, the Bible teaches us that we are all sinners. In the book of Romans chapter 3, verse 10, the Bible tells us, there is none righteous, no, not one. It continues to tell us in verse 23, for all have sinned and come short of the glory of God. The truth is, we are all sinners, every man, woman, and child, because we are all the children of Adam and Eve, the first man and woman God created. God placed them in a perfect place, the Garden of Eden, and allowed them to eat of all the trees in that garden except for one. He warned them that if they sinned, disobeying him, and ate that fruit, the penalty would be death. The Bible tells us that they did eat the forbidden fruit and became sinners. You and I are the children of Adam and Eve, and their sinfulness is passed down to us. The reason you and I sin is because we are born with a sin nature. It is just natural for us to sin. Nobody has to teach us how to sin. It comes naturally. In fact, it is just as normal for us to sin as it is normal for a mango tree to grow mangoes. The problem is, and the second thing you need to know is, there is a penalty for sin. It is death. Romans chapter 6, verse 23 says, for the wages of sin is death. The only way that sin can be paid for, according to the Bible, is death. It takes the shedding of blood, an acceptable sacrifice, in order for our sin debt to be paid. If our sin is not paid for, we will spend eternity tormented in the lake of fire, separated from God. There is no escaping it. No man can save himself from death and hell, because all men are sinners. Our only hope is that someone could save us. And that leads me to the third thing you need to know. Jesus paid for your sin already. Do you know who Jesus is? He is God come in the flesh, born of a virgin. His mother's name was Mary, but the most important thing about Jesus is who his father is. His father is God, not a man. If Jesus was a son of Adam, like you and me, he would be a sinner like you and me. But because his father is God, he is perfect, holy, and without sin. Yet, he died, the penalty for sin, on the cross. He shed his precious blood, not to pay for his own sin. He didn't even have any sin to pay for. He was making the full payment for our sin. My sin, your sin. He died, was placed in a grave, and after 3 days, he arose from the dead. And because he lives, he can give to us eternal life. His death paid the full price for anyone who will receive it. The fourth thing you need to know is you can be saved if you will believe that what Jesus did for you is the only thing that can save you. His payment alone, plus nothing, minus nothing, is the only payment God accepts for your sin. He loves you, and he gave his life so that you can live forever instead of spending eternity in hell. Again, Romans chapter 6, verse 23 says, for the wages of sin is death, but the gift of God is eternal life through Jesus Christ our Lord. Eternal life is a gift, but you must choose for yourself to accept it or reject it. It is free. We cannot pay for it. We cannot work for it. We can only receive it by faith of our own free will. Romans chapter 10, verse 13 tells us, for whosoever shall call upon the name of the Lord shall be saved. This is a promise from God. If you believe that Jesus is the only one who can and will save you, and you will cry out to him, trusting only his love for you and the gift he offers you, not your good works, not your religion or church, just Jesus, he will save you.
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0: How can an Australian frog eat its own eggs without harming them? The answer next on today's Creation Moment. And now, here's our Creation Moments host, Ian Taylor.
1: A rare Australian aquatic frog has one of the most amazing systems for rearing its young to be found in the animal kingdom. If any other creature tried the same method, the result would be fatal to its young. The frog is a species of Australian frog so rare that it only has a Latin name. Once the eggs are laid and fertilized, the female swallows the eggs. Sometimes she waits until they begin to develop. However, once the young are in her stomach, she foregoes eating for 8 weeks. After 8 weeks, the young, developed frogs emerge from her mouth. So why aren't the young frogs digested in the mother's stomach? Well, once the offspring are in her stomach, they begin to release fine threads of chemicals from their mouths. Among those chemicals is one that causes the mother's stomach to stop manufacturing acid. In other words, the tiny young frogs change the mother's stomach from an organ for digestion into a comfortable, protected nursery. Scientists were amazed at the frog system, since no other creature in nature is able to do this. The Bible often notes that when Jesus Christ walked this earth in bodily form, he frequently amazed people. Sometimes he used a miracle to astonish them. Sometimes it was his teaching that astounded them. And here we see that through his work as creator, he can still amaze even the most hardened unbelievers with his work. You can learn more about why he is so amazing in the pages of the Bible.
0: 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And join us again for another Creation Moment, proclaiming evidence of God's truth.

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1: What is heaven? 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A free gift.

0: on May 25, 2026. One of the most ambitious and spiritually comprehensive summer camps is taking place. Welcome to the Triple S Baptist Youth Camp.
1: Salvation!
0: Because He lives, there's victory in Jesus. His salvation we impart.
1: Separation!
0: We are on the winning side as we separate ourselves in Jesus.
1: Service!
0: And may the Lord find us faithful in loving service with His word, our banner held high. The Triple S Baptist Youth Camp, May 25 to 28, 2026, Berean Bible Baptist Church, Pag-asa, Buhangin, Davao City. The Triple S Youth Camp, because...

0: Broadcasting from the heart of Jesus, this is Anchor Radio. The Anchor is Jesus Ministries is a ministry of the Berean Bible Baptist Church, Echoland. 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
1: Jesus' last words to you and me were to do three things. Jesus commands us, you and me, to do three things. Jesus told us to get people saved, then to get them baptized, and then to get them out soul winning. Now, Jesus commanded you and me to do three things. What are they? Get folks saved, get folks baptized, and get folks soul winning. Now, those are the three things He commanded us to do. Now, if we're only getting people saved, are we doing all that God commanded us to do? Now, if we only get people saved and baptized, are we doing all that God commands us to do? No, to do what Jesus commanded you and me to do, we need to get folks saved, get them baptized, and get them soul winning. Those are Jesus' last words to you and me. He commands us to do those three things.
0: Get to know the Lord Jesus Christ and why He came into this world. Hear the words that Christ Himself spoke regarding His kingdom and how we can all join Him for eternity. 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

0: excuse me, the door to heaven is locked. Could I have the key, please?
1: Sir, you have to go through judgment first.
0: Judgment?
1: That's where we review your entire life for all impure thoughts and actions.
0: Will this take long?
1: Well, we do have express judgment. That's where you simply pick a date on which you didn't sin.
0: Just pick a date? Okay, Christmas Day, last year.
1: Sorry, you used the Lord's name in vain.
0: On Christmas Day?
1: You were golfing.
0: Oh.
1: Now, sir, if you'll just stand over that trap door.
0: Wait, what about June 1st, this year?
1: I'm sorry, you had covetous thoughts.
0: June 2nd.
1: Covetous thoughts.
0: 3rd.
1: Covetous thoughts.
0: 4th. 5th. 6th.
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0: Oh, come on, guy, can't you give me a break?
1: You were given a break. Jesus died to pay the penalty of your sins for you. However, you never acknowledged him as Lord of your life, and now you must pay that penalty yourself. Could you move left a little?
0: Here?
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0: Psalm 18, verse 29, "For by thee I have run through a troop, and by my God have I leaped over a wall." Some people have the idea that a Christian is simply supposed to trust God and pray a lot and, quote, see what God's will is. Well, that's totally false. If I have a test in a class, if all I do is fast and pray for a week before the test, I'm going to flunk it. God expects me to do what I can do. The college student who simply trusts God to pay his bill will find himself out of school. God expects that student to get a job. God can and does do miracles, but he does no miracles for the lazy person. Whether it's lazy regarding work, study, humility, forgiveness, whatever. "For by thee I have run through a troop, and by my God have I leaped over a wall." Let me put it this way. The outcome of the battle is the Lord's business, but we do have a role to perform. It's not all on him. Something to think about.
1: Church needs a pastor. Yet there is more to the ministry than pastoring. This is not the whole church is not based on the pastor. There are more that goes into International Baptist Church than just pastoring. All of what takes place here helps the ministry, helps the gospel to be preached, helps to grow or mature believers.
2: You're listening to a portion of a message preached at International Baptist Church, Dumaguete, by Pastor Randy DeMova. Get addicted. We find in God's Word that the only addiction that is good is to be addicted to the ministry, addicted to serving Christ and others.
1: It'd be hard to have an orchestra if everyone played piano. We don't all play the same instrument. Some of us don't play any instruments. Some sing, but they don't all sing the same part. Some don't sing any part. Some we wish they would sing a part. Amen? But we're not all the same. But together we make up. Look, I've got 5 digits on that hand. They're not all the same. Different lengths, different functions. Boy, if you didn't have a thumb, life would be interesting without a thumb. Right? And some people have to go through life without a thumb or without a certain finger. Everything changes, right? They have to do things, relearn how to do things, or they got to compensate in other ways. Every part matters. Yet there are positions that someone needs to be in those positions. The church needs a pastor. Yet there is more to the ministry than pastoring. The whole church is not based on the pastor. There are more that goes into International Baptist Church than just pastoring. All of what takes place here helps the ministry, helps the gospel to be preached, helps to grow or mature believers. Listen to me this morning. You don't need a calling to empty the garbage. You don't need a calling to sweep the floor. You don't need a calling to wash the windows. You don't need a calling to wash the church vehicles. You don't need a calling to repair things that are broken. You don't need a calling to set up the chairs for a church service. You don't need a calling to pick up trash. You don't need a calling to sing in the choir. You don't need a calling to go soul winning. You don't need a calling to visit someone who's sick or to make a hospital visit. You don't need a calling to bring someone to church. You don't need a calling to provide transportation. You don't need a calling to meet somebody's need. But all these things need to be done. Volunteers are welcome. Back there in verse 15 where we started, he said, "I beseech you, brethren, ye know the house of Stephanas," that is the first fruits of Achaia, "that they have addicted themselves to the ministry of the saints, that ye submit yourselves unto such, and to everyone that helpeth with us and laboreth." That word addicted in verse 15, Paul said the house of Stephanas, this family, he says they have addicted themselves to the ministry of the saints. The word addicted here means to appoint. The word addicted means to put in order or to put in place. Meaning these people didn't wait for someone to ordain them to serve. They appointed themselves to serve. They addicted themselves to serve. They didn't wait to be asked by someone else. They weren't waiting for someone to give them a job or a title or a position. They just saw there's a need and we'll take care of that. We'll do that. Are you listening? They addicted themselves. They appointed themselves. They said, we don't need a calling. We see a need. That's calling enough. We can do that. We don't need to wait to see if someone else will do it. We'll do that. They addicted themselves. We need addicts, not drug addicts. We need people who will addict themselves to serving. And just in case you're wondering if you should be an addict to the ministry, let me share with you this morning some of the attitudes of an addict.
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1: How do you spell faith? F-A-I-T-H. Faith. Now, each one of those letters stands for something to help you understand what faith is. Forgetting all, I trust Him. Faith. Forgetting all, I trust Him. That means forgetting all the good works and instead putting your trust in Jesus. Let's say it one more time. Faith. Forgetting all, I trust Him.

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1: I was a college senior and big man on campus when Abe moved into the room next to mine. He was a Messianic Jew, quiet and unassuming, while I was full of myself, holding top student positions and winning many honors. But success had not led to happiness, and I decided to try having fun my last year. Without compromising my studies, I'd go out with friends and drink until the bars closed. Abe was always waiting, ready to help when I staggered back to the dorm. He never chided me for my profligate ways. Once, when I was late getting ready for a date, he even shined my shoes for me. He invited me to his church, and I agreed to go once, but I was uncomfortable. I thought religion should be dignified and intellectual, not casual and friendly. One day, Abe invited me to meet a friend with the same name as mine. This friend was also a Messianic Jew, and he talked about how Jesus had given him new life and purpose. Afterward, we went to a restaurant where we continued to discuss God's plan of salvation. He pulled out a Bible and showed me verses about wisdom, and then explained that I had knowledge without wisdom, because the fear of the Lord is the beginning of wisdom. Right there, in a very undignified setting, with scores of noisy people around, I prayed to receive Christ as my Savior. And I found peace and joy for the first time in my life. I'm Nate Krupp, and that was many, many years ago now. Since then, I've served the Lord all over the world, teaching and sharing the good news that Jesus will set you free. And if the Son, therefore, shall make you free, you shall be free indeed.
0: If you would like to be free from the weight of sin by accepting Jesus Christ as Lord and Savior, call 1-888-NEED-HIM right now. 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
5: Chris, an awful lot of good can come out of it. Usually the media couches evolutionists as the good guys and creationists as the bad guys. But if they were openly to discuss the issue, some really important information and some very interesting scientific controversies would arise. 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If students are taught how to think about an issue and how to make important decisions, then they're going to be better students and certainly better adults that are better able to handle things that occur in their lives. Chris, even good education should start back in Genesis.
4: If you would like to learn more about science from a Christian perspective, please visit us on the web at www.icr.org. 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
1: All right, I want to show you the gospel hand. Now, what I want you to do is take your finger and point to your thumb on the other hand. All right, are you doing it? Here we go, and then I want you to repeat after me as we point to each finger on your hand. It goes like this. God loves you. We're all sinners. Jesus died for us. We can go to heaven if we put our trust in Him. And then go backwards. If we put our trust in Him, we can go to heaven because Jesus died for us, because we're all sinners, and God loves you. Now, let's do it one more time. God loves you. We're all sinners. Jesus died for us. You can go to heaven if you put your trust in Him. If you put your trust in Him, you can go to heaven because Jesus died for us, because we're all sinners, and God loves you.

get to know the Lord Jesus Christ and why He came into this world. Hear the words that Christ Himself spoke regarding His kingdom and how we can all join Him for eternity. 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
1: I grew up a fearful and insecure little girl, ridiculed by other kids. At 11, I began having terrible pain in my hip and thigh. In spite of my limp, my mother thought it was growing pains and did nothing for 7 years. Then I had surgery, which didn't stop the pain. The doctor suggested a back brace, which was more painful than anything. Finally, a specialist identified the problem as a tumor that he removed, setting me free of pain at last. But I still had emotional pain from my crippled personality. I fell for the first guy who seemed to care for me, and he led me into alcoholism. When I got pregnant, he disappeared, along with my fragile self-esteem. I gave up the baby for adoption and hid my guilt with alcohol. Then I married a man who tolerated my drinking and my abusive treatment of him. We tried but failed to have a baby, making me even more unhappy. Then a couple my husband knew through work invited us to their home, where they told us about God's love. She also took me to her doctor, who prescribed surgery. As I recuperated at home, she told me to watch a Christian television program. At the end of the program, I prayed to receive Christ as my Savior. Did my life ever change? Since that day, I've had no desire to drink or smoke. Jesus healed me completely. He healed my marriage, my scars from childhood, and my guilt-ridden past. He's even given us a child by adoption and another by childbirth. What a Savior. I'm Barbara Helfer. Jesus set me free, and if the Son therefore shall make you free, you shall be free indeed.
0: If you would like to be free from the weight of sin by accepting Jesus Christ as Lord and Savior, call 1-888-NEED-HIM right now. Free Indeed is a production of Pacific Garden Mission, Chicago, Illinois, 60605. 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

0: Back to Genesis with Dr. John Morris, Creation Seminar Speaker with the Institute for Creation Research. Dr. Morris, we talk a lot about dinosaurs in the Bible, but is it really important?
1: Chris, it's actually not so important that we know all about dinosaurs, but we do need to know what the Bible teaches. If we were to accept evolution's idea about the dinosaurs, that they lived millions of years ago, then we have to believe that the Bible's view of history is false. The Bible says that dinosaurs were created on day 6 of creation week, along with all the other land animals. They were part of a very good creation, perfect from the start. They lived alongside man in pre-flood days and mostly died in the Great Flood and were buried in flood sediments. At least this is a biblical view of history. It fits the scientific facts, but if the evolution view of history is right, then the Christian biblical view is wrong. It all started back in Genesis.
0: Thanks, Dr. Morris. For more information, visit our website at icr.org.

0: mission. Matthew 4:5 tells us, "Then the devil taketh him up into the holy city, and setteth him on a pinnacle of the temple, and saith unto him, If thou be the Son of God, cast thyself down. For it is written, He shall give his angels charge concerning thee, and in their hands they shall bear thee up, lest at any time thou dash thy foot against a stone. Jesus said unto him, It is written again, Thou shalt not tempt the Lord thy God." Submission is the act of yielding to power or authority. It is acknowledging that your position or role is beneath that of another, and therefore you do not push your will, but submit to the will of the authority above you. The devil 3 times tried to tempt Jesus after he had fasted for 40 days. He figured that he could catch Jesus at a weak point in his flesh and tempt Jesus to give in to desires of the flesh. Jesus responded to these temptations with the word of God each time. It was a huge statement to Satan that Jesus had no intention of rebelling against God the Father, who he was in submission to. Satan's tactics are always the same. He's not trying to get you to give allegiance to him. He just wants you to give up your allegiance to God. He wants you to do your own will so that you are like Satan instead of like Christ, who did the will of the Father. Satan always tries to drive a wedge between followers and their leaders. He attempts to get you to question anything about authority. He wants you to distrust authority. The devil was tempting Jesus here to put God to the test, to tempt God. Jesus' response, "Thou shalt not tempt the Lord thy God." God does not need to be tested, but trusted. Not challenged, but obeyed. Whenever we question God or doubt God, we have lifted ourselves up higher than God. We become the judge of God and his decisions, as if he must answer to us instead of us answering to him. O believer, I beg you, put yourself under his hand and seek to do only his will. Do not give yourself permission to do anything that God has not authorized you to do. Parents, teach your children to understand their proper place and to respect those in authority. We are not supposed to throw off authority just because we do not agree with authority. God honors obedience. Teach your children to seek permission, not to give themselves permission. This is a good practice for their life as a child of God. We are to have the mind of Christ. That mind includes submission.
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0: On May 25, 2026, one of the most ambitious and spiritually comprehensive summer camps is taking place. Welcome to the Triple S Baptist Youth Camp.
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0: Because He lives, there's victory in Jesus. His salvation we impart.
1: Separation!
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1: Service!
0: And may the Lord find us faithful in loving service with His word, our banner held high. The Triple S Baptist Youth Camp, May 25 to 28, 2026, Berean Bible Baptist Church, Pag-asa, Buhangin, Davao City. The Triple S Youth Camp, because...

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0: Does God want us to develop self-esteem? Find out next on today's Creation Moment. And now, here's our Creation Moments host, Ian Taylor.
1: A lot about self-esteem today. The self-esteem movement, made up of some religious teachers and psychologists, seeks to make people feel better about themselves without making any reference to sin or the need for forgiveness. Some religious teachers have even said that Christianity should stop talking about sin. Because the movement is associated with psychology, many mistakenly believe that the claims of the self-esteem movement have a scientific basis. They do not. Consider the publican who prayed, "God, I thank you that I am not like other men." Well, from the world's standpoint, he had no trouble with self-esteem. On the other hand, the world would say that the sinner who prayed, "God, be merciful to me, a sinner," had a lot of serious self-esteem problems. In Jesus' analysis, however, the publican's self-righteousness, his good self-image, was what kept him from God. It was the sinner's knowledge of his self-worthlessness and humble repentance that brought him the peace of God in a personal relationship with his Maker. From this vantage point, it is easy to see that the cult of self-esteem promotes self-righteousness. Adding Christ to self-esteem still produces self-righteousness. Christians and all people need to be encouraged to focus on Christ. The Christian who lives a daily life of repentance in the full knowledge that Christ has redeemed him, making full atonement and peace with God, will have no self-esteem problem.
0: 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And be sure to join us next time for another Creation Moment, proclaiming evidence of God's truth.
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4: Listen to me very carefully. The most important thing in your life should be doing God's will. Now remember something, there is no failure in the will of God, and there is no success out of the will of God. You see, the will of God is five things: going to church, reading your Bible, praying, soul winning, and tithing. That's God's will. That's in the Bible. God says that is His will for our life. It's five things. Here, can you say them with me? Going to church, reading your Bible, praying, soul winning, and tithing. That's God's will for your life. Now, if a Christian is not doing these things, then they're not in God's will. And remember, there is no failure in the will of God. And there is no success out of the will of God.
5: How do you do? You may not think about it, but you have a philosophy of life that guides your decisions. The man in our story had a philosophy of death. Seeking truth, he asked the right questions, but not the right person. Philosophy is a Greek word meaning love of wisdom. So it wasn't until this man went to the source of wisdom that he found the answers, and his heart and mind and life were unshackled. This is Unshackled, dramatizing true life stories and produced in Chicago by Pacific Garden Mission. Unless you've been there yourself, you can't know what it means to be homeless, to have no address, no safe place to sleep or eat, to wander from place to place, always being told to move on. Well, there's a place in Chicago with open doors and open hearts for the homeless, Pacific Garden Mission. Since 1877, the mission has stood a light in the darkness of despair, dispensing food and clothing, giving shelter and even medical and dental care to the people living on the streets. But the most important help given to the homeless who come to the mission is counseling. Counseling offers hope for a way out, a sense of purpose, a new life. Now for broadcast around the earth, here is program number 2129 in the series Unshackled.
3: I see you. Don't come any closer. Get back. Go away, I said. Help. They're going to get me. See him? In the corner.
6: There's nobody there, Greg.
3: They're coming.
6: Oh, come on, son. Let's go to the detox unit.
5: A healthy, happy family is a garden that nurtures a child into a fruitful adult. Conversely, a family that's trampled by the world leaves a child vulnerable to false ideas and evil influence. Greg Nickel came from a broken family into a broken world where he absorbed beliefs that nearly destroyed him. This is his true story of becoming unshackled.
7: My earliest memories are painful. I remember when I was 4 years old, my father force-fed me beer from a bottle while I kicked and screamed. He was a manager at the biggest company in Springfield, Ohio, and when he wasn't working, he spent his time down at the lodge, so we didn't see much of him. When I was 8, I refused to go out for peewee football, and I remember Dad's response.
8: What's the matter? You scared to play football?
6: Let him alone.
8: You keep out of this.
6: Well, it's not right to badger him.
8: What kind of a son are you anyway? You're no good. You're just a baby, a mama's boy. You'll never amount to anything.
7: My parents had a violent, alcohol-plagued marriage. I remember years of loud arguments in the middle of the night as I hid, crying beneath the covers, wishing they would stop. One night, the battle was fierce.
8: Oh, yeah? I don't have to listen to this! Come back here! Come back here right now!
6: No!
8: Come back here!
6: Help me! He's coming after me!
7: When Mom ran up the stairs, I threw everything I could get my hands on, trying to stop Dad from hurting her. Finally, the neighbors intervened and Dad left. He never came back. I cried and begged my parents not to get divorced, but to no avail. For the next 3 years, life was peaceful. I spent more time with my grandfather, who took me for long walks and let me watch him in his workshop. Then, when I was 11, he had a massive heart attack and died. I felt as if I died with him. Even though Mom remarried when I was 13, I wouldn't let down my guard. To love was to be in pain. Empty years began, and I lost myself in sports. Baseball and then wrestling became my life. In my senior year of high school, I entered the sectional championships.
9: What a crummy call. You should have won, Greg.
7: Yeah, I thought I could beat him. I worked so hard, training all summer, working out at the Y. My season to end all seasons.
9: Listen, a bunch of us guys are going to party tonight. Ditch this place and come along.
7: And so began a dangerous precedent. Getting drunk to deal with disappointment. My high school graduation party lasted for the next 10 years. In 1977, I started college at Wright State University, expecting fun. Mickey Rooney in a fur coat waving a pennant engraved with the school letters. What I found was icy coldness. New buildings stood as hollow monuments to the American dream, and 30,000 students, like mannequins, showed no emotion as they moved from class to class. My courses fueled the despair in my soul.
10: Heidegger added nothingness to existentialism. All right, now think about it. Think about it. If our existence is arbitrary and death is certain, then anxiety or angst results. You see, anguish comes when man realizes his nothingness. In the beginning, there was nothing. In the end, there is nothing. There is only now, existence now.
11: Wouldn't that kind of belief lead to irresponsible behavior? I mean, if you have no future, why not live however you want today?
10: Ah, yes. Well, in fact, freedom is basic to the existentialist. He is free to create his own values by his conscience.
11: Let your conscience be your guide?
10: Yes, yes. You see, in the past, man looked to God to know right from wrong. But Nietzsche had said that God is dead, that man created God to be his conscience.
11: I read somewhere that Nietzsche was insane when he died.
10: Yeah, well, he was insane the last 11 years of his life.
11: I guess God showed him.
7: I was surprised to learn that Camus argued against suicide. If man has freedom to choose, why isn't suicide an option?
10: Well, life was absurd to Camus. And to commit suicide for any reason would give too much importance to what is basically absurd. See, most existentialists believe man should live his life making choices for his own good and his greatest potential.
7: But if there's no future, if there's only nothingness, why bother?
10: All right, class dismissed.
11: Let's go to my place, Greg. I have a couple of choices for you. Do you understand all that existentialist stuff?
7: So far.
11: Man, I think it's a bummer. But I dig being free to make my own choices.
7: Speaking of which, you had one for me?
11: Yeah, Quaaludes or Colombian gold. Which will it be?
7: I was using drugs on a regular basis to escape the world that made no sense to me. And because life had no meaning, I wondered why I was struggling to succeed. I began listening to friends who urged me to get a job so I could party more. I began listening to my family who urged me to learn something useful at trade school. So I dropped out of the state university and went to work full-time at a local bowling alley. My intellectual quest began to shrivel and

0: I was more than unhappy. After 5 years of nonstop parties, I was desolate. I smoked marijuana from sunup to sundown, and on weekends, I played with LSD, Quaaludes, cocaine, methamphetamines, and opium. I drank, smoked, snorted, and popped with a vengeance. And I still felt defeated, like a dog chained to a post running in a vicious circle. Guilt, pain, drugs. Guilt, pain, drugs. I knew there had to be more to life than that, so I went back to school, this time to learn computer programming at a technical school. I wanted to make money, but after 2 quarters of study, I knew that was pointless.
1: Greg, if you want to make money, you're wasting your time in school. Let's go to Texas.
0: Texas?
1: Yeah, Texas is booming. We can go to Houston and make a fortune.
0: Like two Horatio Algiers out to find the American dream, we loaded up my car and drove to Houston, thinking hard work and perseverance would get us a nice house in the suburbs. What we got was a cockroach-infested apartment on the outskirts of Houston. Jobs were plentiful, but the cost of living was high. Defeated, we went back to our parents' houses in Ohio. The American dream was vanity, too. That fall, I began having sharp chest pains and numbness in my hands and neck. Several times, an ambulance rushed me to the hospital. Eventually, I was sent to a psychiatrist.
2: What symptoms are you having besides the chest pains and numbness?
0: Well, it's strange. I feel despondent most of the time, but I get sudden attacks of panic. I'm afraid to leave my room except to go to work, and the ride to work is absolute terror. I feel like a prisoner of my emotions.
2: Well, you have all the symptoms of severe clinical depression. We could try long-term therapy, but depression is often the result of chemical imbalance. I'm going to prescribe an antidepressant with sedative qualities.
0: So I began taking Stelazine, my first legal drug. But my depression deepened, and by December, I decided death was preferable to being an emotional cripple. I swallowed the whole bottle of Stelazine. Fortunately, I was found and taken to the hospital where my stomach was pumped. I spent 30 days in the psychiatric ward of the county hospital and left more drugged than when I entered. The cycle repeated itself about every 6 months. A suicide try and back to the mental ward. I hated myself more and more after each death attempt. One psychiatrist talked to my parents.
3: What are we going to do? Every 6 months it happens again. Only each time it's worse. Oh, it's awful to find him like that, with slashed wrists and arms, trying to hang himself.
2: Emotional illness can be more than crippling. It can be fatal. If someone is determined to end his life, he'll eventually find a way, so don't blame yourself.
3: Well, is there no hope?
2: We could try electroconvulsive therapy.
3: Shock treatments?
2: Yes, but it can be risky. And there's a danger in the drugs as well. He'll probably be in and out of the hospital for years, and he'll definitely be on medication for the rest of his life.
0: The parade of psychiatrists, like marching clowns in a macabre death march, seemed endless, and their treatment as hopeless as my affliction. Concerned only with the symptoms, they preferred drugs to talk. More cost-effective, I suppose. In fact, I rarely saw them. Nurses who didn't seem to want to talk gave the medication. I resolved to make one grand final attempt to end my life and saved up 4 different drugs. Released from the hospital, I withdrew to my room at home and swallowed the contents of all 4 bottles.
4: Greg had swallowed more than pills. He had swallowed a belief that his situation was hopeless. We'll learn the outcome in a moment. One of the joys of broadcasting Unshackled is hearing from our listeners. And some of the most heartwarming come from the Middle East, where Unshackled is translated and re-dramatized into Arabic. Here's Dave Saulnier, superintendent of Pacific Garden Mission, to read some excerpts.
5: 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I admire Unshackled program so much. I listen to it on

0: Trans World Radio and on Words of Hope Radio. I love Unshackled because it helped me so much in my life. May you continue to give us the words of hope that Jesus spoke to us.
1: A listener from Egypt writes, I'd like you to know that I have tremendous gratitude for your program Unshackled. This is the kind of program we need to hear. It helps us to live a godly life. It points us to the way and the truth and the life, Jesus Christ.
0: We were cheered by this letter from Egypt, which says, I was lost in sin. I saw no hope or future for me. Your program, Unshackled, brought me face to face with the one who can save me. The God who is able to save the peoples we hear on Unshackled was also able to save even me. Thank you, and God bless Unshackled.
1: Also from Egypt, this listener confides, as I listened to Unshackled, I felt the need to know the Good Shepherd. I prayed to him and asked Jesus to come into my life and to give me new heart and a new life. He changed me completely, and all the peoples around me noticed the change.
0: Unshackled brings the gospel to people who might not otherwise hear it, like this person from Jordan. My Christian faith sometimes becomes weak because it is the Muslim faith that dominates my country. That is why I am very happy to hear Unshackled, because it helps us to know and understand our Christian faith.
1: To learn more about this effective ministry to the Arab world, write to Pacific Garden Mission, Chicago, Illinois, 60605.
2: By the time I was found, it was too late to pump my stomach. The drugs were in my bloodstream. I went into cardiac arrest, and they said it took 5 minutes to start my heart again. That was the last time I attempted suicide. Instead, I chose the slow death of alcohol, drinking continuously for days at a time until my money was gone, or I collapsed with the DTs and was carried to the detox unit. Bar hopping was the center of my life. Usually, I sat alone watching the crowd, but now and then, primed by a few shots of whiskey, I would strike up a lively conversation. I met a woman that way, and we began seeing each other.
3: Hi, Greg. Sorry I'm late. My babysitter was delayed.
2: Oh, no problem. How are your kids?
3: Fine. My friends warned me to stay away from you.
2: That's funny. My friend said the same thing about you. And how'd you answer them?
3: I told them we were going to live together.
2: I'm ready. Donna and I moved in together in 1984, but our life was not peaceful. Alcohol ruled us with jealousy. We continued to hit the bars and often ended up in violent arguments. Like my father before me, I became a physical abuser. I hated myself. I was still drinking so much that I was often in the hospital. In 1985, I got to know a new guy who came to work at the bowling alley where I was a night mechanic.
4: Greg, I'm telling you, get in this shape. That's your main problem. When you're out of shape, you get tired and discouraged.
2: I used to work out when I was in high school.
4: Uh-huh, and I'll bet you felt better then. A healthy body gives you a better outlook on life.
2: Man, I don't know. It's been a long time.
4: You can do it. Join a local health spa and make it a regular routine. Before you know it, you'll be feeling great.
2: Jogging and working out, I began the slow process of physical rehabilitation, reaching a level of basic fitness. But my soul had the same hollow feeling, and alcohol sabotaged my progress. Salvation by physical fitness was vanity. In 1986, Don and I had a violent fight, much like the one that ended my parents' marriage. We split up, and I went back to drinking full time. Somehow, I managed to keep my job as a furnace installer, thanks in part to one of my co-workers.
5: So, you overslept again.
2: Yeah, too much late-night drinking. Oh, thanks for calling and waking me up, Dave. Not to mention coming to get me.
5: Oh, I don't mind. You're a lot of fun to work with. It's pretty dull when you're not there.
2: You mean, not as much swearing and ranting and raving. How come you never do that? You're always so peaceful.
5: The answer is Jesus.
2: I studied Christianity and all the other religions, and none of them have the answer. They're all flawed.
5: But you don't know Jesus. He's the answer to every problem. He said in Matthew 11:28, "Come unto me, all ye that labor and are heavy laden, and I will give you rest."
2: I couldn't accept this Christian God that all my philosophy books had ridiculed. But I liked Dave, and we often talked about his beliefs. Then he got a different job, and I didn't see him again. In December of 1987, I went back to the bar where Donna and I had met.
3: Greg, it's really good to see you.
2: Donna, I heard through the grapevine that you got married.
3: I did, but I'm not really happy. Guess I never learn.
2: Well, come on, let me buy you a drink. Our feelings for each other were still there, and before we knew what was happening, Donna was getting an annulment, and we were living together again. But we both knew something had to change, so I made a phone call.
6: Hello?
2: Dave, this is Greg.
6: Greg, how are you, buddy?
2: Hanging tough. Listen, would it be all right if I came to your church?
6: All right. It would be great. Why don't you come this Sunday?
2: Well, okay, I will. Dave, I've tried everything else. I might as well try God. So Donna and I began attending that Christian fellowship on a regular basis. I felt sincerity and love from the people there. They seemed committed to their faith. Then the pastor began visiting our home.
7: Greg, God isn't dead. He's eternal. But that's only one attribute of God, and there are many. Keep reading the Bible, and you'll begin to get a true picture of God. He's holy, merciful, righteous, and above all, he is love.
2: If he's all-knowing and all-powerful, then how can man have freedom?
7: Because God gave us freedom. Again and again in Scripture, God tells man to choose what is right. In Deuteronomy 30:19, God says, "I call heaven and earth to record this day against you, that I have set before you life and death, blessing and cursing. Therefore, choose life, that both thou and thy seed may live."
2: I have to admit, I chose death.
7: Many people do. Anyone who tries to live without God is choosing death.
2: How can I live a better life? Donna and I don't want to go back to what we were, fighting all the time. We need help.
7: You need Jesus. Without him, you can't live a godly, righteous life. You won't have the power to fight Satan, who's out to destroy you. Greg, read here, starting with John 10:18.
2: "All that ever came before me are thieves and robbers, but the sheep did not hear them. I am the door. By me, if any man enter in, he shall be saved, and shall go in and out and find pasture. The thief cometh not, but for to steal, and to kill, and to destroy. I am come that they might have life, and that they might have it more abundantly. I am the good shepherd. The good shepherd giveth his life for his sheep."
7: Let's pray together.
2: Patiently, through counseling and Bible study, the Lord made himself real to me. And in March 1988, the barriers went down when I admitted my past sins and my need for him. My eyes were open to the truth, and I could see how deceived I had been by the world and by my own selfish desires. How I praised God for his great love. He had saved my life when I had tried to take it. He had sent Jesus to die in my place. Shortly after, I invited Christ into my heart. Donna was also saved, but we had a long way to go.
3: Why do you get into these black moods? I thought things were going to be different.
2: Well, maybe you shouldn't have expectations.
3: Oh, you're right. You won't live up to them anyway.
2: No matter what I say or do, you don't trust me.
3: Why should I?
2: What's the use? I can't do anything right. I need a drink.
7: First of all, don't be discouraged, either one of you.
2: Well,
7: you've been practicing sin and rebellion all your life. Now you have to practice righteousness, living God's way.
2: It's pretty hard when my wife doesn't trust me.
3: You don't trust me either.
7: It doesn't matter what others say and do. Put your trust in God. People will let you down. That's why God says in Proverbs 3:5, "Trust in the Lord with all thine heart, and lean not unto thine own understanding."
2: I wish we could disagree without saying ugly things.
7: The Holy Spirit will teach you. Trust him. Look at Philippians 2:2. Greg, you read first.
2: Fulfill ye my joy, that ye be like-minded, having the same love, being of one accord, of one mind.
3: Let nothing be done through strife or vainglory, but in lowliness of mind let each esteem other better than themselves.
2: Look not every man on his own things, but every man also on the things of others.
7: And now, you both need to ask forgiveness.
3: Oh, I'm sure we do.
7: It's important to ask. God says in Matthew 6:14, "For if ye forgive men their trespasses, your heavenly Father will also forgive you."
2: Donna, will you forgive me for hurting you?
3: Yes. Will you forgive me for not trusting you?
2: Yes, I forgive you.
3: Pastor, we'd like to get married. Living together doesn't seem right now.
7: God ordained marriage, so you're right. He never intended for people to live together outside of marriage. But I think you need a period of time living apart to sanctify yourselves before you commit to marriage.
2: Boy, that's a tough one.
7: I know, but with Christ, you can do anything. And if you can make a deep commitment to holiness, to living for Christ, your marriage will have a solid foundation. Jesus said in Matthew 6:33, "But seek ye first the kingdom of God and his righteousness, and all these things shall be added unto you."
2: Wanting to please the Lord, Donna and I made that commitment and spent several months apart before we were married in September of 88. Less than a week later, we both stopped smoking, and we threw alcohol out of our home more than 2 years ago. Restoration was a tough, day-by-day process of growing in the Lord, but he gave us joy and strength. We had a baby daughter last year, and we're expecting our second child this year. With God's grace, we'll raise our children in the Lord, and when they ask me about wisdom, I will tell them Proverbs 9:10. The fear of the Lord is the beginning of wisdom, and the knowledge of the holy is understanding.
1: Greg now works as a maintenance technician and is seeking the Lord's will as to future schooling and ministry. Although sin and rebellion leave a trail of devastation, the Lord is able to heal the brokenness when you put your trust in Him. Restoration begins with recognizing our sins and the pride and folly of trying to live without God. In Revelation 3:20, Christ says, "Behold, I stand at the door and knock. If any man hear my voice and open the door, I will come into him and will sup with him and he with me." We encourage you to open the door. And if you want more information, get in touch with Pacific Garden Mission, Chicago, Illinois, 60605. The telephone number in Chicago, area 312-922-1462. 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While you're at it, take a moment to let the manager of this station know that you appreciate Unshackled. This is program number 2129. Heard in the true story of Greg Nickel were Tom Geitsch, Lisa Keefe, Steve Bjorgen, Bill Carey, Jack Curtis Miller, Mercita DeMonk, and Herb Graham. Original music, Lucille Becker, sound, Nickel Oisio, engineer Ed Webb. Script, Kenitha Gabler, and I'm Bob O'Donnell. 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Write to us soon, Pacific Garden Mission, Chicago, Illinois, 60605. 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Someone is waiting for you.

0: 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Welcome to the Triple S Baptist Youth Camp.
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0: Because He lives, there's victory in Jesus. 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
1: Separation!
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0: 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The Triple S Baptist Youth Camp, May 25 to 28, 2026, Berean Bible Baptist Church, Pag-asa, Buhangin, Davao City. The Triple S Youth Camp, because
1: He lives!

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1: Did you know that going to church is very important? God commands us in the Bible to go to church. Now, when you come to church, you need to bring four things. You need to bring money for Jesus, a visitor, yourself, and your Bible. Now, say it with me. Here we go. Ready? You need to bring money for Jesus, a visitor, yourself, and your Bible.

0: Philippians 2:5 tells us, "Let this mind be in you, which was also in Christ Jesus." What is the mind of Christ? Sympathy. John 11:32 tells us, "Then when Mary was come where Jesus was, and saw him, she fell down at his feet, saying unto him, Lord, if thou hadst been here, my brother had not died." When Jesus therefore saw her weeping, and the Jews also weeping which came with her, he groaned in the spirit and was troubled, and said, "Where have ye laid him?" They said unto him, "Lord, come and see." Jesus wept. Sympathy is sharing in the feelings that someone else is experiencing. Sometimes we talk about walking in someone else's shoes or putting ourselves in their position. It is for us to imagine what someone else must be thinking or feeling because of their circumstances. Lazarus was dead, and Mary, his sister, told Jesus that she believed that had he come sooner, that her brother might still be alive. By the time Jesus had gotten there, they had already pronounced Lazarus dead, wrapped his body, and placed it in a sepulcher. The family had gathered to mourn, and other mourners had gathered to weep over their loss. Jesus was not heartbroken over Lazarus' death. In fact, Psalm 116, verse 15 tells us, "Precious in the sight of the Lord is the death of his saints." But what Jesus did do was put himself in their situation with their understanding, or lack thereof. He entered into their lives to consider the reason for their emotion. He didn't just dismiss what they were feeling, but instead showed sympathy. He wept with them. Paul tells us in Romans 12:15, "Rejoice with them that do rejoice, and weep with them that weep." It's not about how we feel, but about how others feel. Not just what we are going through, but what others are going through. Jesus had hoped that through his ministry, that his disciples would pick up upon this trait of his, the sympathy he had that caused him to so often weep over the condition of others, that caused him often to go without eating in order to meet the needs of others. But in his hour of greatest need, they lacked sympathy. In Matthew 26, verse 37, "And he took with him Peter and the two sons of Zebedee, and began to be sorrowful and very heavy. Then saith he unto them, My soul is exceeding sorrowful, even unto death. Tarry ye here, and watch with me." Sad to say, when he returned, he found them sleeping. In the same chapter, verse 40, says, "And he cometh unto his disciples, and findeth them asleep, and said unto Peter, What? Could ye not watch with me 1 hour? Let us learn to care about what others are going through, and share in their suffering as if it was our own. We are to have the mind of Christ. That mind includes sympathy.
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0: On May 25, 2026, one of the most ambitious and spiritually comprehensive summer camps is taking place. Welcome to the Triple S Baptist Youth Camp.
1: Salvation!
0: Because He lives, there's victory in Jesus. His salvation we impart.
1: Separation!
0: We are on the winning side as we separate ourselves in Jesus.
1: Service!
0: And may the Lord find us faithful in loving service with His word, our banner held high. The Triple S Baptist Youth Camp, May 25 to 28, 2026, Berean Bible Baptist Church, Pag-asa, Buhangin, Davao City. The Triple S Youth Camp, because
1: He lives!
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3: My childhood was miserable because every adult failed me. First, my parents, who divorced when I was 7, then my stepfather, whose mean streak terrified my sister and me. After he nearly killed Mom in a bloody fight when I was 12, she sent us to live with our grandparents. I felt they let me down, too, because they were devout Christians and very strict, which I didn't like. Some friends and I formed a rock and roll band in high school that led me into rebellion. I broke curfew, smoked and drank, and scorned my grandmother's Bible teaching. I thought no one understood me. We were outright vandals destroying property. When the law caught up with us, I joined the army. At first, I excelled and became a drill sergeant. Then I discovered pot, and my attitude and performance went downhill. After 6 years, I got out and went home. I got married but couldn't hold a job because we both abused drugs. Full of anguish at the money we wasted on drugs but unable to quit, my wife began searching the Bible for help. One day her sister led her to the Lord, and I saw the change right away when she refused to get high with me. Afraid of going to hell myself, I went to church with her and learned that God was in Christ reconciling the world unto Himself, not imputing their trespasses unto them. I'm Gary Greer, and I came to the Savior that day and found true freedom and new life in Christ. If the Son, therefore, shall make you free, you shall be free indeed.
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One of the keys to properly understanding the Bible is to pay attention to who is speaking in a particular passage. Is God directly speaking? Is it a holy man? If it's a righteous man, is he speaking directly for God, or is he giving his take on the situation? Is the speaker a wicked man whose words and conclusions God is faithfully recording? 1 Samuel 16:7c, famous verse. For man looketh on the outward appearance, but the Lord looketh on the heart. God spoke this, so both halves of the sentence are true. God says that man can do nothing but look on the exterior, so it's important how we present ourselves to other people. We must remember that we represent God to mankind, so they can only interpret our actions, our words, or our outward appearance. They cannot see our hearts. God can see our hearts, so it likewise is important. He knows if we're a phony hypocrite. We maybe can fool people, but we cannot fool him. Remember that. Man looks on our exterior, so keep it right. God looks on the heart, so keep it right also. Something to think about.

0: Broadcasting from the heart of Jesus, this is Anchor Radio. The Anchor is Jesus Ministries is a ministry of the Berean Bible Baptist Church, Echoland. 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
1: Now the Bible says in Romans 1:16, "For I am not ashamed of the gospel of Christ, for it," that's the gospel, "is the power of God unto salvation." Now, I want to find out what the gospel is, because whatever the gospel is, that's what gets folks saved. Now, the Bible plainly says in 1 Corinthians 15 that the gospel is three things. It's the death, the burial, and the resurrection. That means if somebody believes that Jesus died for their sins, was buried, and 3 days later rose again from the dead, that's what gets them saved. So the gospel's three things. Are you ready? Can you say it with me? It's the death, the burial, and the resurrection. That's the gospel. It's three things: the death, the burial, and the resurrection.

get to know the Lord Jesus Christ and why he came into this world. Hear the words that Christ himself spoke regarding his kingdom and how we can all join him for eternity. Know the biblical truth, for the truth shall make you free. 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

0: Get out of the place where you feel safe and secure when he says, come. Those who walk with God go out from where they are to walk with God. You have to leave where you are to go walk with God. If you're sitting someplace, he can't come sit. He's not come sit with you. That's not how you walk with him. He's walking. He's accomplishing something. He's going somewhere. He's doing something. You go join him.
1: 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Get out of the boat. Most Christians are content to be where it is comfortable and convenient. But when Jesus bids you to come, step out despite the storm that's going on.
0: And he got to do the incredible because he got out of the boat when Jesus said, come. Some are content to wait in the boat for Jesus to come to them. But Peter was ready to go out to Jesus. And that's where I want to, this is real quick tonight, but just either you're going to be the Christian that's content and you're just happy coming to church and happy to hear the preaching and happy to sing the songs and enjoy what's available. And you're just going to be content with that, and you're just going to wait. If Jesus comes to you, it's fine. You'll have time with Jesus. But tonight, I'm just going to say to you, if you want to walk with him and you want to experience the incredible, you're going to have to get out of the boat. You're going to have to recognize and cry to Jesus and ask him, can I come to you? Can I come be with you? And when he gives you away, you got to get out of the boat. When he says, come, you can't just stay in the boat with everybody else. I am not one of those who thinks that we've got to go, chart a course and build great things for God and dream big things for God necessarily. I've kind of been more of that opinion. I want to be at the door when God opens it, ready to walk through. I'm just not the guy that's kicking down the doors. I've known men like that, and they kick down some doors and do some pretty incredible things. It just seems that those things don't always last as long as you'd like to see them last. But if I can be patient and just be ready, always ready and willing, that when God opens the door, I'm ready to walk in. I don't want to be when he opens the door, oh God, I'd love to do that, but we need to live a life where we're not tied to the things of this world, that when he wants us to go do something, that we have to say no. We don't want to be like those, Lord, I would be your disciple, I'd like to follow you, but first, can I... No, we've got to be able to immediately leave our nets and follow him, right? So I want to live where whenever the door opens, I can walk through that door and let's go to the next place and let's do the next thing that God has for us to do. But it's okay to be asking him, Lord, can I come to you? Can I be closer to you? And especially when there's a storm in your life, especially when there's difficulties and challenges in your life, if you can believe he's there, right? You don't have to wait till you see him walking on water. If you'll believe that he's there, he's not far, he's as close as the mention of his name, right? And if you'll just call to him, but listen for him when he says, come, get out of the boat. Leave your comfort zone. Get out of the place where you feel safe and secure when he says, come. Those who walk with God go out from where they are to walk with God. You have to leave where you are to go walk with God. If you're sitting someplace, he can't come sit. He's not come sit with you. That's not how you walk with him. He's walking. He's accomplishing something. He's going somewhere. He's doing something. You go join him.
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3: Salvation!
2: Because He lives, there's victory in Jesus. His salvation we impart.
3: Separation!
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3: Service!
2: And may the Lord find us faithful in loving service with His word, our banner held high. The Triple S Baptist Youth Camp, May 25 to 28, 2026, Berean Bible Baptist Church, Pag-asa, Buhangin, Davao City. The Triple S Youth Camp, because
3: He

0: Genesis with Dr. John Morris, scientist and author with the Institute for Creation Research. Dr. Morris, what were the large flying reptiles like?
1: Chris, the large pterosaurs were amazing creatures with wingspans almost 50 feet. How could they take off? One of the clues was that there was a long, slender bone called the pteroid bone, which supported the membrane in mid-wing. In wind tunnel studies, scientists found that this bone worked like the leading edge flap on an aircraft wing, and it enabled the pterosaur to take off in a breeze as well as use it as an air brake to facilitate soft landings. Evidently, the pterosaurs were no less designed than our modern-day aircraft. How dare evolutionists say that such design could come about by chance random mutations? Surely some things cannot be. How much better to go back to Genesis and get your thinking straight?
0: For more on creation, visit our website at www.icr.org. I'm Chris O'Brien. Thanks for tuning in.

0: From the files of Unshackled, Pacific Garden Mission presents Free Indeed.
1: Although I went to church with my folks for several years, at 14 I rebelled by smoking and drinking with my friends. And then we started using marijuana. I dropped out of school in the ninth grade and earned my money by trapping wild animals. That year I was arrested for possession, but the judge was lenient. I started growing my own marijuana and also selling drugs. When I became hooked on cocaine, I became mean and carried a gun. I didn't care if I went to jail. I didn't even care if I died and went to hell. Cal and Cindy, my best doper buddy and his wife, gave their lives to Christ and tried to witness to me, but all I cared about was getting high. And then I sold drugs to an undercover agent and was arrested for selling a controlled substance. I was sentenced to a term of 1 to 5 years in the Tennessee State Penitentiary, but I served my time in the county jail. Cal visited and told me I needed to give my life to Christ. A pastor also stopped by and left tracts. With time off for working on the road gang, I was released after 7 months. Right away, Cal and Cindy invited me to church. Instead, I went to a doper party. But it wasn't the same. Every day, Cindy called to invite me to church, and finally, I agreed to go. The hymns that morning reminded me of how I had rejected Jesus when I was a boy, and how different my life might have been if I'd followed Christ. I was tired of running from God, tired of my sin. That morning, in 1982, I surrendered my life to Christ, and I have never looked back. I'm Al Wintzel, and Jesus set me free of drugs and alcohol, free to help others find the Savior, too. 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
3: Jesus saves.
4: You should always tell the truth. Jesus said He is the truth. The Lord is our God of truth and without iniquity, just and right is He. The Holy Spirit is called the Spirit of truth and will guide you into all truth and to tell the truth. Jesus told us of the devil that he was a murderer from the beginning and abode not in the truth because there is no truth in him, that is, in the devil. When he, the devil, speaketh a lie, he speaketh of his own, for he is a liar and the father of it. Don't ever tell a lie. Always tell the truth. God said, one that speaks a lie shall not go unpunished. And God says He hates lying lips. The way to not tell a lie is always tell the truth.

0: on May 25, 2026. One of the most ambitious and spiritually comprehensive summer camps is taking place. Welcome to the Triple S Baptist Youth Camp.
1: Salvation!
0: Because He lives, there's victory in Jesus. His salvation we impart.
1: Separation!
0: We are on the winning side as we separate ourselves in Jesus.
1: Service!
0: And may the Lord find us faithful in loving service with His word, our banner held high. The Triple S Baptist Youth Camp, May 25-28, 2026, Berean Bible Baptist Church, Pag-asa, Buhangin, Davao City. The Triple S Youth Camp, because
1: He

0: Mr. Smith, why don't you lie down on this couch and I'll take a few notes.
1: Oh, okay.
0: Now, what seems to be the problem?
1: I think I'm paranoid.
0: Paranoid, Mr. Smith?
1: Yes, I feel that deep down I know right from wrong. I know how I'm supposed to behave and that I don't do what I know I'm supposed to do. And I keep making excuses for why I'm not doing the right thing. And I'm afraid that someday I'm going to stand before God and have to account for what I've done. And I won't have any excuses. What was that?
0: Nothing, Mr. Smith. I just broke my pencil.
1: So, do you think I'm paranoid?
0: Not at all. Paranoia is when your fears are based on facts that are not true.
1: So I'm not paranoid?
0: No, you're not.
1: Oh, so everything I'm afraid of is true!
0: Well, that's right.
1: Huh?
0: There is a standard we know we are supposed to live by, and none of us are living up to it. But that's why God offers to forgive us, if we will only agree we need to be forgiven.
1: I could have read that in the Bible.
0: Would have been cheaper, too. That'll be $80.
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0: or hell? Where are you going to spend eternity? Do you know for sure? The truth is in the Bible, God's holy word. And the Bible makes it clear that we can know for sure where we are going. There are four things you need to know in order to have the hope, a sure expectation that heaven will be your home. Number one, the Bible teaches us that we are all sinners. In the book of Romans, chapter 3, verse 10, the Bible tells us, "There is none righteous, no, not one." It continues to tell us in verse 23, "For all have sinned and come short of the glory of God." The truth is, we are all sinners, every man, woman, and child, because we are all the children of Adam and Eve, the first man and woman God created. God placed them in a perfect place, the Garden of Eden, and allowed them to eat of all of the trees in that garden, except for one. He warned them that if they sinned, disobeying him, and ate that fruit, the penalty would be death. The Bible tells us that they did eat the forbidden fruit and became sinners. You and I are the children of Adam and Eve, and their sinfulness is passed down to us. The reason you and I sin is because we are born with a sin nature. It is just natural for us to sin. Nobody has to teach us how to sin. It comes naturally. In fact, it is just as normal for us to sin as it is normal for a mango tree to grow mangoes. The problem is, and the second thing you need to know is, there is a penalty for sin. It is death. Romans chapter 6 verse 23 says, "For the wages of sin is death." The only way that sin can be paid for, according to the Bible, is death. It takes the shedding of blood, an acceptable sacrifice, in order for our sin debt to be paid. If our sin is not paid for, we will spend eternity tormented in the lake of fire, separated from God. There is no escaping it. No man can save himself from death in hell, because all men are sinners. Our only hope is that someone could save us. And that leads me to the third thing you need to know. Jesus paid for your sin already. Do you know who Jesus is? He is God, come in the flesh, born of a virgin. His mother's name was Mary. But the most important thing about Jesus is who his father is. His father is God, not a man. If Jesus was the son of Adam, like you and me, he would be a sinner like you and me. But because his father is God, he is perfect, holy, and without sin. Yet, he died, the penalty for sin, on the cross. He shed his precious blood, not to pay for his own sin. He didn't have any sin to pay for. He was making the full payment for our sin. My sin, your sin. He died, was placed in a grave, and after 3 days he arose from the dead. And because he lives, he can give to us eternal life. His death paid the full price for anyone who will receive it. The fourth thing you need to know is you can be saved if you will believe that what Jesus did for you is the only thing that can save you. His payment alone, plus nothing, minus nothing, is the only payment God accepts for your sin. He loves you, and he gave his life so that you can live forever instead of spending eternity in hell. Again, Romans chapter 6 verse 23 says, "For the wages of sin is death, but the gift of God is eternal life through Jesus Christ our Lord." Eternal life is a gift, but you must choose for yourself to accept it or reject it. It is free, We cannot pay for it. We cannot work for it. We can only receive it by faith of our own free will. Romans chapter 10 verse 13 tells us, "For whosoever shall call upon the name of the Lord shall be saved." This is a promise from God. If you believe that Jesus is the only one who can and will save you, and if you will cry out to Him, trusting only His love for you and the gift He offers you, not your good works, not your religion or church, just Jesus, He will save you.
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1: I was the middle son of three boys, always compared to my older brother, and I never measured up. Born prematurely, I weighed only 3 pounds and fit inside a cigar box, but the trouble I got into was anything but small. I was cross-eyed till I was 13 and failed 2 grades in school while my brother excelled. I rebelled even more by joining a gang. I drank, stole, did drugs, and I was expelled when I carried a gun to school. I became a plumber, got married, and had 2 children, but I still had problems. I beat my wife. She left me, so I put the kids in a children's home. I lived with the woman for 5 years until my drinking drove her away. Finally, I tried rehab and quit drinking, but still did drugs. My daughter was living with me when I fell in love with and married a woman who is Cherokee Indian. She talked about the Lord and tried to get me to stop doing drugs, but I couldn't quit, not even after I almost died of an overdose. We were falsely accused of theft, and I spent 8 months in jail. During that time, my wife was diagnosed with terminal cancer. The injustice and bitterness would have destroyed me, except for an old friend who told me about Jesus, how he died to save me. I was convicted of my sin and turned to Christ with all my heart. My wife was in a nursing home by then, so I took a job in maintenance to be close to her. Our time together was precious and filled with the love of Jesus. She died in my arms. I'm Will Pasco, and knowing the Lord kept me from going back to drugs. Today, I share Jesus at homeless shelters, telling them, "If the Son therefore shall make you free, you shall be free indeed."
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1: God hates booze. Proverbs 20 verse 1 says, "Wine is a mocker, strong drink is raging, and whosoever is deceived thereby is not wise." God hates booze. Proverbs 23:29 says, "Who hath woe? Who hath sorrow? Who hath contentions? Who hath babbling? Who hath wounds without cause? Who hath redness of eyes? They that tarry long at the wine, they that go to seek mixed wine, look not thou upon the wine when it is red, when it giveth his color in the cup, when it moveth itself aright. At the last it biteth like a serpent and stingeth like an adder. Thine eyes shall behold strange women, and thine heart shall utter perverse things." Liquor, alcohol, beer, wine, whiskey, wine coolers, these are all booze. Booze is bad. Booze is evil. Booze wrecks lives and destroys families. Did you know God hates booze? God says only fools drink booze. God says we aren't even to look at it. When Jesus turned the water into wine, he didn't make liquor or booze. He made grape juice that didn't have any alcohol in it. God hates liquor. God hates booze. Fools drink booze.

Get to know the Lord Jesus Christ and why He came into this world. Hear the words that Christ Himself spoke regarding His kingdom and how we can all join Him for eternity. Know the biblical truth, for the truth shall make you free. The Gospel Hour, happening daily from 6 to 7 in the evening, only here on your access to the truth. Anchor Radio.

But the believer on his way to heaven is also to repent. We're to repent of how we view life and sinful actions. We need to rethink how we view what God calls sin and realign our thinking with His. The goodness of God leadeth thee to repentance. We usually think of the goodness of God as an action, but here, the goodness of God is talking about an attribute. God is holy, and when we see His holiness more clearly, and our own sinfulness in comparison, we are led to repent. My friend, remember that you'll stand before God, and you'll wish you had lived more cleanly in His sight. Are there some things now of which you need to repent? Something to think about.

0: Do you have eternal life? Maybe you have thought about what will happen to you after you die. Death is not a pleasant topic, but death is a reality that all men must face. Many are doing everything they can to try to extend their lives, but no man can cheat death. The Bible tells us in the book of Hebrews, chapter 9, verse 27, "And as it is appointed unto men once to die, but after this, the judgment." Every man has an appointment with death, and that death is not the end. It is followed by a judgment. Are you prepared to meet God? There is a lot of information that is spread about what that day will be like. Sadly, many are just living their lives and just hoping for the best without any real understanding of what is ahead. My friend, there is a reason that God has given us His words, so that we can know the truth. Here is the truth you need to know. First, that we are all sinners. Every man is a sinner, because every man that has been born, except for Jesus Christ, is a descendant of Adam as their father. He sinned, and that sin nature is passed down to us. We all do wrong. In Romans chapter 3, we read, "As it is written, there is none righteous, no, not one. There is none that understandeth. There is none that seeketh after God. They are all gone out of the way. They are together become unprofitable. There is none that doeth good, no, not one." Further, in the same chapter, Paul wrote, "For all have sinned and come short of the glory of God." We all have the same problem. It is a sin problem. The second truth you need to understand from God's word is that sin has placed us all under condemnation. We will be judged for our sin. Romans chapter 6, verse 23 says, "For the wages of sin is death." We are told through the prophet Ezekiel, "The soul that sinneth, it shall die." Death is the penalty for sin that we cannot escape. We are guilty. Sin must be paid for. The only payment that satisfies the debt of sin is death. That death is more than just a body that goes into the grave. Death is eternal separation from God in the lake of fire. Revelation 20, verse 14 says, "And death and hell were cast into the lake of fire. This is the second death. And whosoever was not found written in the book of life was cast into the lake of fire." Oh, death comes to every man, and after death there is a judgment, and those whose names are not in the book of life will spend eternity in the lake of fire. But I have good news for you, another truth from the Bible. Jesus already paid for your sin. Many people have heard of Jesus. They know His name, but they do not know Him. They've heard of His virgin birth, but they don't understand why it matters. They know He died on the cross to pay for our sins, but they don't know how it applies to them. The truth is, Jesus is the Son of God, born of a virgin, so that He would have a body like our body, but without the sin nature we have as the sons of Adam. He was perfect. Yet, He died on the cross, which was the payment for sins He never committed. He was paying for your sins. His payment was a full payment. 100% of our sins were paid for by Jesus Christ. He was placed in an empty tomb, and then after 3 days, as He promised, He arose from the dead. He conquered our enemy, death. And because He was resurrected and lives, He has made available to all of us eternal life. Romans 6:23, "For the wages of sin is death, but the gift of God is eternal life through Jesus Christ our Lord." Eternal life is a gift paid for by Jesus and is freely available to all who believe it. That is the final truth I wish to share with you. You can be saved and know it. All a person must do to be saved is believe. Ephesians chapter 2 verse 8 tells us, "For by grace are ye saved through faith, and that not of yourselves. It is the gift of God, not of works, lest any man should boast." We can do nothing to be saved. Jesus did all that was necessary. All we can do is make the decision to either believe it for ourselves or reject the free gift of eternal life paid for and made available by Jesus Christ. Faith in the finished work of Jesus is all that is necessary for you to receive eternal life and know it. Don't live another day in doubt. Believe on Jesus Christ today for salvation. Trust Him only. Do not trust your own good works or your church or religion. Only Jesus saves. Trust Him today.
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2: Why is there death and suffering in the world? The answer next on today's Creation Moment. And now, here's our Creation Moments host, Ian Taylor.
3: People ask, why is there death and suffering in the world? Is this the way God wants it? The Bible's clear answer is an emphatic no. The world God created in the beginning had no death, suffering, or disease. When God created mankind, man knew God with a perfect knowledge and was happy with that knowledge. God and man communicated with each other more simply and easily than we can communicate between ourselves today. And this is what God wanted for man. However, God did not create robots. He wants us to love Him, but this involves our will to do so and the choice not to do so. However, God warns us that in choosing not to love Him or turning our back on Him would result in death. We have to admit that even Christians sometimes withdraw their love for God. The resulting suffering in this world is only a warning of the eternal consequences of our sin. God came to earth in the person of Jesus Christ and died for us that our death may not be eternal. Jesus lived a perfect and sinless life, and while He deserved no punishment for sin, He willingly suffered that punishment on our behalf. His resurrection from the dead was God the Father's signal that He had accepted Christ's sacrifice on our behalf. In Christ, our death has become a mere passage to eternal life.
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0: on May 25, 2026. One of the most ambitious and spiritually comprehensive summer camps is taking place. Welcome to the Triple S Baptist Youth Camp.
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0: Because He lives, there's victory in Jesus. His salvation we impart.
1: Separation!
0: We are on the winning side as we separate ourselves in Jesus.
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0: And may the Lord find us faithful in loving service with His word, our banner held high. The Triple S Baptist Youth Camp, May 25 to 28, 2026, Berean Bible Baptist Church, Pag-asa, Buhangin, Davao City. The Triple S Youth Camp, because
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1: How do you spell faith? F-A-I-T-H. Faith. Now, each one of those letters stands for something to help you understand what faith is. Forgetting all, I trust Him. Faith. Forgetting all, I trust Him. That means forgetting all the good works and instead putting your trust in Jesus. Let's say it one more time. Faith. Forgetting all, I trust Him.

0: on May 25, 2026. One of the most ambitious and spiritually comprehensive summer camps is taking place. Welcome to the Triple S Baptist Youth Camp.
1: Salvation!
0: Because He lives, there's victory in Jesus. His salvation we impart.
1: Separation!
0: We are on the winning side as we separate ourselves in Jesus.
1: Service!
0: And may the Lord find us faithful in loving service with His word, our banner held high. The Triple S Baptist Youth Camp, May 25 to 28, 2026, Berean Bible Baptist Church, Pag-asa, Buhangin, Davao City. The Triple S Youth Camp, because
1: He lives!
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3: After my mother died when I was six, Dad quit going to church, so I grew up with little religious training. I quit school at 15 to work with my dad as a bricklayer. One day I got fed up with the hard work and hopped a freight train to Chicago. I stayed only a year, but that marked the beginning of my wandering days. Whenever I got in trouble with the law, I hit the road or freight trains. I was a public drunk by the time I was 20. Once I was arrested and shackled to a hospital bed while I dried out, and a preacher came by and handed me a copy of the Gospel of John. I threw it away. Another time I crashed my car into a railroad pier, and I was thrown unconscious onto the tracks where I'd have been hit by a train except for two men who rescued me. When I was 23, I tried to end my life by grabbing a policeman's gun. I planned to shoot myself, but he took the gun away and knocked me senseless. I still wanted to die, but I went to church on Sunday, which was Easter. The sermon was directed at people who were already Christians, so I waited for the evening service. When the invitation to receive Christ was given, I went to the prayer room. There, the preacher helped me understand that I was saved the instant I believed that Jesus Christ is the Son of God who died for our sins. Jesus took me out of the old life into a joyous new one, and I've been telling others about Him ever since. I'm Charlie Boren, and if the Son, therefore, shall make you free, you shall be free indeed.
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5: Us remember hearing about how many of the stars and other objects in space are millions and even billions of light years away. Since the light from those objects is slightly redder than expected, scientists say that they are moving away from the Earth at tremendous speeds. So, the redder the light, the more distant they are. But is the redshift really proof that there are objects millions of light years away? Creation scientists point out that many things can cause light to become red. Various gases and dust, like those found in space, regularly turn our sunsets and sunrises red. Astronomer Halton Arp, formerly of the Mount Wilson Observatories in Pasadena, California, has uncovered many evidences that the redshifting of starlight is more likely caused by factors other than distance. I should add that Dr. Arp is not a creationist, just an honest scientist. His work has caused a great stir among scientists who believe in evolution to the point where he has now returned to work in Germany. When man uses evidence from the creation to try to prove that there is no God, he is placing the creation above the Creator, and the Bible calls this idolatry. We Christians must be careful before accepting any claims not found in the Bible, and we must reject those claims which contradict the Bible.
4: For more information, visit us online at creationmoments.com. 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

0: amazing Alan frolicking through a field of flowers scene.
1: Hey, guys, you promised that I get to direct this time.
0: You're right. Go ahead.
1: Really?
0: Yep.
1: Oh, okay. I want you to jump in a rubber raft in the middle of a shark-infested pool of boiling acid.
0: And your point would be?
1: My point?
0: We always have a point, Alan.
1: We do?
0: Yeah, like when we seek revenge, ultimately we hurt ourselves.
1: Oh.
0: How about if I run through the field of flowers, Alan?
1: Well, I can do that. It's just a field of flowers.
0: Okay, and action.
1: Fa-la-la-la-la-la-la.
0: We're here with Amazing Alan, who is running...
1: You know, this stuff looks a lot like poison ivy.
0: Very observant of you, Alan. Running through a field of poison ivy may be fun at first, but in the end it causes you pain, just like revenge.
1: Oh, man. There's just gotta be a better way to make these points. Oh, hey, these really do have a point.
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0: Proverbs chapter 3, verse 3. Let not mercy and truth forsake thee. Bind them about thy neck, write them upon the table of thine heart. Don't you wish that you could remember every truth that your pastor or Sunday school teacher teaches? Don't you wish you could remember what the Bible said after just reading it once? Don't you wish that once you resolve to start to do something spiritual or forsake something sinful, that that would be the end of the story? Sadly, we have to hear the same truths thought over and over again. We need to resolve to begin the same righteous acts over and over, and we need to forsake the sinful actions and attitudes over and over and over again. Remember that our sinful nature acts towards truth like a strainer does toward water. Our innate wickedness just doesn't like to retain any holiness, so we must build reminders into our daily lives. Here are two ideas to help you to be reminded to be holy. Use your electronic devices to remind you to read your Bible or pray or whatever. And number two, let others know of your spiritual decisions so they can help keep you accountable. Something to think about.
1: Give us mothers who will stand with their husbands and not between them and the children. Ladies, get out of the way. Let your husband lead. Let him lead. But men, you have to lead. Set the rules for your castle and enforce the rules of your castle. It makes little sense to have rules if you don't enforce them.
2: 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Give us fathers. We need fathers. Fathers who will raise their children in the nurture and admonition of the Lord.
1: You go to school, you do an assignment on a piece of paper, the teacher corrects it, right? They mark on there what's wrong, and if they're wise, they say, go back and do it again. Until you do it right. Learn to do it right. You don't just say, yep, that's wrong. Okay, thanks for telling me I was wrong. Correct them, meaning now make them go back and do it right. They have to learn how to do it right. You insist that they do right. You teach them how to do right. When they don't do right, you go back and make them do right. If there's rebellion, disobedience, that's where the rod comes out. There's consequences for rebellion. There's consequence for disobedience. You don't spank a child because they messed up on their math problem. Nope, but you make them sit down and do it again till they learn how to do it. They need that correction. But shame on you, children, if you make your mom and dad afraid to correct you because of your rebellious spirit. They think, oh, they're going to hate me. They're going to leave. Shame on you, children, if your parents think that about you. You ought to go and thank your mom and dad if they correct you. Thank you for the correction. Thank you for helping me. Thank you for making me do it right. Thank you for caring about me enough that you won't let me be a fool the rest of my life. Are you listening? You don't get this everywhere, do you? You don't get this on television. Every young person here ought to reassure your parents that you're under their hand, under their authority. You'll do what they say. If you have parents who have you in church this morning, you're blessed. Thank God for those parents that have you attend church. Shame on you if you're living in rebellion to them or breaking their rules. If you're a rebellious young person, I don't want my children to turn out like you. I would tell them to stay away from you. We need men to be men. Don't be afraid of your children, men. That's why you're the father. That's why you're bigger than they are. And if you start when they're little, it makes it a whole lot easier when they get older. Some of you wait way too long to start correcting. You're going to lose the battle before they get out of the nursery. The battle's won when they're nursery age. Not when they're teenagers. That's where we won the battle. They knew who the authority was before they reached 1 year old. And my kids are sitting here, they're listening to me right now, thinking, oh, that's how you did it, huh? Yeah, that's how I did it. Shame on you mothers. Shame on everyone this morning. Shame on you mothers who don't allow your husbands to lead or discipline the children. But ladies, kind of, if your husband's disciplining the children and you can't take it, go somewhere else until they're finished. But don't you dare interrupt it. Stop! Don't hurt him! Ladies, look, don't interfere with that. Now, I know, and look, here's the thing. There's some reverse situations there. Some of you men need to go take a walk and let your wife handle it, I guess. Before we had children, my wife and I sat down together and we talked about discipline. And I told her, I won't repeat it all this morning, but I told her this is what we're going to do. And there's something she's like, really? Trust me. With all my experience, trust me. But I gained experience from my leaders, my pastor. I listened. I said, this is what we're going to do. We're on the same page. We don't fight each other about that. Give us mothers who will stand with their husbands and not between them and the children. Ladies, get out of the way. Let your husband lead. Let him lead. But men, you have to lead. Set the rules for your castle and enforce the rules of your castle. It makes little sense to have rules if you don't enforce them.
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0: God has a plan for your life. Romans 12, 1 and 2 says, I beseech you therefore, brethren, by the mercies of God, that ye present your bodies a living sacrifice, holy, acceptable unto God, which is your reasonable service. And be not conformed to this world, but be ye transformed by the renewing of your mind, that ye may prove what is that good and acceptable and perfect will of God. God has a will or a wish for your life. God created you to do something that only you can do. The Bible says in Jeremiah 1:5, before I formed thee in the belly, I knew thee. And before thou camest forth out of the womb, I sanctified thee, and I ordained thee a prophet unto the nations. Now, before you were ever born, God had a plan for your life. You see, you're special to God. You're very special. What are you going to do with the life that God has given you? You were created for the Lord. There's something that only you can do. God created you with a plan in mind. You're very special to God. God has a plan for your life.
1: Chapter 2. I exhort therefore that first of all, supplications, prayers, intercessions, and giving of thanks be made for all men, for kings and for all that are in authority, that we may lead a quiet and peaceable life in all godliness and honesty. For this is good and acceptable in the sight of God our Savior, who will have all men to be saved and to come unto the knowledge of the truth. For there is one God and one mediator between God and men, the man Christ Jesus, who gave himself a ransom for all, to be testified in due time. Whereunto I am ordained a preacher and an apostle. I speak the truth in Christ, and lie not, a teacher of the Gentiles in faith and verity. I will, therefore, that men pray everywhere, lifting up holy hands without wrath and doubting. In like manner also that women adorn themselves in modest apparel, with shamefacedness and sobriety, not with broidered hair, or gold, or pearls, or costly array, but, which becometh women professing godliness, with good works. Let the woman learn in silence with all subjection. But I suffer not a woman to teach, nor to usurp authority over the man, but to be in silence. For Adam was first formed, then Eve. And Adam was not deceived, but the woman being deceived was in the transgression. Notwithstanding, she shall be saved in childbearing, if they continue in faith and charity and holiness with sobriety.
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I found the model church and I worship there today. 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The meeting house was finer built than they were years ago. But then I found when I went in, it was not built for show. The usher did not set me down away back by the door. He knew that I was old and deaf, and he saw that I was poor. He must have been a Christian man. He led me boldly through the long aisle of that crowded church, and he found me a pleasant pew. I wished you'd heard the singing, wife. It had the old-time ring. The preacher said with trumpet voice, let all the people sing. Old Coronation was the tune. The music upward rolled till I thought I heard the angel choir strike all the harps of gold. 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

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I almost want to lay aside this old weather-beaten form and anchor in the blessed port forever from the storm. 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

0: on May 25, 2026. One of the most ambitious and spiritually comprehensive summer camps is taking place. Welcome to the Triple S Baptist Youth Camp.
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0: Because He lives, there's victory in Jesus. His salvation we impart.
1: Separation!
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0: And may the Lord find us faithful in loving service with His word, our banner held high. The Triple S Baptist Youth Camp, May 25 to 28, 2026, Berean Bible Baptist Church, Pag-asa, Buhangin, Davao City. 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

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My son, if thou wilt receive my words and hide my commandments with thee, so that thou incline thine ear unto wisdom and apply thine heart to understanding, yea, if thou criest after knowledge and liftest up thy voice for understanding, if thou seekest her as silver and searchest for her as for hid treasures, then shalt thou understand the fear of the Lord and find the knowledge of God. For the Lord giveth wisdom, out of his mouth cometh knowledge and understanding. He layeth up sound wisdom for the righteous, he is a buckler to them that walk uprightly. He keepeth the paths of judgment, and preserveth the way of his saints. Then shalt thou understand righteousness, and judgment, and equity, yea, every good path. When wisdom entereth into thine heart, and knowledge is pleasant unto thy soul, discretion shall preserve thee, understanding shall keep thee, to deliver thee from the way of the evil man, from the man that speaketh froward things, who leave the paths of uprightness, to walk in the ways of darkness, who rejoice to do evil, and delight in the frowardness of the wicked, whose ways are crooked, and they froward in their paths, to deliver thee from the strange woman, even from the stranger which flattereth with her words, which forsaketh the guide of her youth, and forgetteth the covenant of her God. For her house inclineth unto death, and her paths unto the dead. None that go unto her return again, neither take they hold of the paths of life, that thou mayest walk in the way of good men, and keep the paths of the righteous. For the upright shall dwell in the land, and the perfect shall remain in it. But the wicked shall be cut off from the earth, and the transgressors shall be rooted out of it. We trust that the power of God's Word on today's edition of Light for Your Pathway was a blessing. Tune in again to Light for Your Pathway.

get to know the Lord Jesus Christ and why He came into this world. 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

0: God's care for His creation leads us to be pro-life. Learn about it next on today's Creation Moment. And now, here's our Creation Moments host, Ian Taylor.
1: It is difficult to find creationists who are not also pro-life. This is because creationists tend to be more aware than most of how God is intimately involved in our world. There are countless examples of how God has taken special care of each of His millions of species of creatures. For years, we have been talking about His wonders on Creation Moments. And as Jesus said, when we see the great care God gives to seemingly unimportant creatures, we should realize how much He cares about each and every one of us. There are no extra people in this world. There are no unwanted children. Only sinful people who don't want what God is giving them. God makes each and every one of us with a purpose in mind, but He never forces us to accept His purpose. Like a loving suitor, He seeks to win us to Himself through the sacrifice of His Son, which cleanses us from sin. While the world looks at statistics, God looks at individuals, lives, abilities, and hopes, and we must learn to do that too. The unborn life, or your life, or my life, they are all of concern to Him. Not one life is not worth living. But the real meaning of life can only be found in God's Word, which tells us about what He has done for each of us through His Son, Jesus Christ. Put away the bleak wisdom of the world and look to His light in Scripture.
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1: Did you know God is everywhere? God tells us He is eternal and inhabits or dwells in eternity. Now, I don't understand it all, but I do know God is everywhere at one time. Now, this is wonderful because you can pray anytime. I mean, you can talk to God all the time. This means you're never alone. God is everywhere or omnipresent. You see, I serve a great God, and He's everywhere at once.
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3: It's miraculous that I'm even alive after the way I lived for many years. Being molested at age 4 may have set the pattern for my life. At 6, I became a shoplifter. At 11, I was sitting in bars with men drinking. At 12, I stole from mother to buy drugs. At 13, I hitchhiked across the country just for kicks. While in my teens, I married a man so violent, I tried to commit suicide just to get away from him. When our baby was born, I was declared unfit, and she was taken from me. Trying to get enough money for a lawyer to get her back, I went to Chicago and became a prostitute. Once again, I was abused, and all my money was taken from me. My next great choice was a boyfriend who lived in his car. We committed a burglary, and when we were chased by a police car, my boyfriend ran the car into a field and escaped, leaving me to face the charges, which were dropped on a technicality. I was back home, living with Mom, when an old friend from high school dropped by. He pulled out a little Bible, and I told him, some other time. So he came back, repeatedly, and I pretended to listen. Then one day, he had me listen to a cassette about a Samaritan woman who had 5 husbands, and I saw what a sinner I was. If God could love her, He could love me. I broke down and cried, and that afternoon, I accepted Christ as my Savior. I didn't know how loaded down with guilt and shame I was until Jesus set me free. I'm Rita Branton, and if the Son therefore shall make you free, you shall be free indeed.
2: If you would like to be free from the weight of sin by accepting Jesus Christ as Lord and Savior, call 1-888-NEED-HIM right now. 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

Psalm 19, verses 1 through 3. The heavens declare the glory of God, and the firmament showeth his handiwork. Day unto day uttereth speech, and night unto night showeth knowledge. There is no speech nor language where their voice is not heard. There are not many things more spectacular than a clear night sky viewed from out in the country away from the lights of a city. The night sky has kept mankind spellbound since Adam and Eve first looked up at their first night. The heavens declare the glory of God, and the firmament showeth his handiwork. Dear friend, if you'll look up day or night, you'll see your God's fingerprint. Remember that the one who could create such beauty loves you and is creating a mansion for you in heaven. Why don't you tell somebody at school or work this week how they too can share an eternity with such a glorious, creative, loving God? Something to think about.

0: on May 25, 2026. One of the most ambitious and spiritually comprehensive summer camps is taking place. Welcome to the Triple S Baptist Youth Camp.
1: Salvation!
0: Because He lives, there's victory in Jesus. His salvation we impart.
1: Separation!
0: We are on the winning side as we separate ourselves in Jesus.
1: Service!
0: And may the Lord find us faithful in loving service with His word, our banner held high. The Triple S Baptist Youth Camp, May 25 to 28, 2026, Berean Bible Baptist Church, Pag-asa, Buhangin, Davao City. The Triple S Youth Camp. Because
1: He

0: How does a four-leaf clover demonstrate God's design? Learn about it next on today's Creation Moment. And now, here's our Creation Moments host, Ian Taylor.
1: The clover family of plants is a large family with members all over the world. Members of this family have many forms, from the white and purple clovers that grow on the lawn to the impressive acacia and mimosa trees. However, most types of clovers live in North America. White and sweet clovers are particularly popular with honeybees and other pollinating insects. The sugar content of the nectar produced by these clovers is 40%, about four times higher than popular soft drinks. Clover is also well known for its ability to restore the soil. Ever since the days of Tom Sawyer, and probably before, young boys have looked for a four-leaf clover. Superstition says it is good luck to find a four-leaf clover. Well, since God is completely in charge of every detail of the creation, there is, of course, no such thing as luck. However, four-leaf clovers are an interesting variation on the usual three-leafed variety. They are fairly simple to find if you know the trick. The principle behind the trick is not luck, but genetics. You are most likely to find a four-leaf clover in a patch of clover where the leaves are not evenly shaped in the normal way. And then, when you find a four-leaf clover in the patch, keep looking, because there are probably more. Clover has been designed by the Creator to serve man in many ways. Luck has nothing to do with it.
0: For more information, visit us online at creationmoments.com. 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

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We play Christian music that uplifts your spirit. So keep it locked to Anchor Radio.

0: What fungus can fire cannons? 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And now, here's our Creation Moment host, Ian Taylor.
1: It's an armed and dangerous fungus with a hair trigger. The fungus, known as Haptoglossa, uses high-velocity projectiles fired from automatic cannons built into its body. Thankfully, the fungus's impressive weaponry is aimed at other microscopic creatures. Haptoglossa lives in ponds and wet soils. Its prey is the microscopic rotifer. Rotifers are so tiny that they can as easily swim in pond water as the water between the grains that saturate moist soil. When the rotifer brushes against one of Haptoglossa's cannon cells, the cannon fires a missile of cellular material into the rotifer. It's thought that the cannon's fire power comes from high-pressure fluid at the base of the cell. The fired missile punches a hole through the rotifer's protective covering, preparing the way for a second attack wave. Next, the fungus extends a hypodermic tube into the rotifer. This tube delivers Haptoglossa's single-celled infection unit into the rotifer. This cell begins to multiply inside the rotifer until the entire rotifer is nothing but fungus cells. No matter how small and seemingly unimportant to us, everything God made reflects His creativity and excellent workmanship. Even the microscopic creatures are filled with devices and inventions that move us to marvel at the Creator's care for each life form He has made. As Scripture says, how excellent are His works in all the earth.
0: 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And be sure to join us next time for another Creation Moment, proclaiming evidence of God's truth.

0: 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The Anchor is Jesus Ministries is a ministry of the Berean Bible Baptist Church, Echoland. 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
1: Jesus' last words to you and me were to do three things. Jesus commands us, you and me, to do three things. Jesus told us to get people saved, then to get them baptized, and then to get them out soul winning. Now, Jesus commanded you and me to do three things. What are they? Get folks saved, get folks baptized, and get folks soul winning. Now, those are the three things He commanded us to do. Now, if we're only getting people saved, are we doing all that God commanded us to do? Now, if we only get people saved and baptized, are we doing all that God commands us to do? No, to do what Jesus commanded you and me to do, we need to get folks saved, get them baptized, and get them soul winning. Those are Jesus' last words to you and me. He commands us to do those three things.
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3: Hello, my dear friend. Thank you for joining me here on the broadcast. Matthew chapter 28 is where my Bible is open to. Matthew chapter 28. Join me in your own copy of the Word of God if that's possible. We try to begin with a question, and here is today's. Why were the angels sent to the tomb of Jesus? Now, I may be making your brain hurt as you try to remember the resurrection story, but I really am serious about asking the question. What role or what purpose did the two angels have at the empty tomb of Jesus? What purpose did they serve? And why do we need their involvement for us today? Now, friend, if you are weak on defending the resurrection of Jesus Christ from the tomb, one of my goals today is to help bolster you in being able to defend the fact that Jesus Christ arose bodily from the grave. Let's talk about that today here in Bible Tract Echoes. Well, as you're getting your Bible open, I have in my hand one of our gospel tracts. As a matter of fact, this is our hallmark tract. It's called The New Birth. It's one of many tracts we produce here. And frankly, I'd like to put, as I said, this sample packet of tracts into your hands. Just before I came into the radio room to make this broadcast, our office manager showed me the latest copy of this tract in a language going out to the Philippine Islands. We've been producing tracts in two different languages there in the Philippines for a long, long time. This one's been dressed up a little bit. It's just a beautiful track. But what it says there for the dialect there in the Philippines is what it says in any country where it's sent to, that Jesus Christ came to give everlasting life, and to get to heaven, you must be born again. Dear friend, do you know what it means to be born again, or literally born from above? You've had an earthly birth. Do you have a heavenly birth? If you do not have a heavenly birth, you're not a citizen of heaven. Dear friend, do you know how to tell somebody how to have a new birth experience in their life? You can't give it to them, but you can share with them the information, the truth of the Word of God, how they can be born again. This is just one of the many tracts that I would dearly love to put into your hands. How can you get them? Well, I'm glad you asked. There's a few ways. One of the ways, the simplest way probably, is to pick up the telephone and call us here at Bible Tracts. The telephone number to call us at is area code 309-828-6888. Again, that telephone number is area code 309, then it's 828-6888. 88. If you're a computer kind of a person, go visit our website. 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All right, let's come back here to Matthew chapter 28, the last chapter of Matthew, the resurrection story of the whole life of the Lord Jesus Christ. Let me begin reading again at verse 1. In the end of the Sabbath, as it began to dawn towards the first day of the week, came Mary Magdalene and the other Mary to see the sepulchre. And behold, there was a great earthquake, for the angel of the Lord descended from heaven and came and rolled back the stone from the door and sat upon it. His countenance was like lightning, and his raiment white as snow. And for fear of him, the keepers did shake and became as dead men. And the angel answered and said unto the women, Fear not ye, for I know that you seek Jesus, which was crucified. He is not here, for he is risen, as he said. Come, see the place where the Lord lay, and go quickly and tell his disciples that he is risen from the dead. And behold, he goeth before you into Galilee. There shall ye see him. Lo, I have told you. And they, this is the women now, they departed quickly from the sepulchre with fear and great joy, and did run to bring his disciples word. Now, yesterday we began looking at these verses here in the resurrection. And we introduced the fact that the resurrection of Jesus Christ had to be very important to God due to the fact that who it was that God sent to be the original resurrection orator. Who was the first one to proclaim he is risen from the dead? It was an angel from heaven. Now, as we began to walk through here, I gave a title to these first 8 verses. I entitled it, The Resurrection Realized. It had been prophesied in the Old Testament. Jesus predicted his own death, burial, and resurrection. But now it is realized. It is fact right in front of the faces of the people, the disciples, the women, the guard there, the Roman guard, the Pharisees, the Sadducees, all of Jerusalem. It's right there in the face. And frankly, folk, praise the Lord, it's right before us in our face as well. We talked yesterday about the description of the angel. We talked about his source, where he came from. We used the word same. It's the same title for this angel. An angel of the Lord is used, and back in Matthew 1, of the angel that gave the announcement to Mary and to Joseph. But there's one other thing here. Notice the shining. Verse 3 says this, His, the angel's countenance was like lightning, and his raiment white as snow. His countenance and his clothing are described to us here. Both are bright. Both were shining. Both are brilliantly white. You say, Brother Mark, why are we told this? I don't know, other than to help us to understand why it was that these women were afraid, and why these Roman soldiers fell back in utter fear and terror. They fell back as if they were dead men. Well, that was the description of the angel. But notice, come back to verse 2 with me. Let's talk about the dispatch of the angel. He was sent. He was dispatched with a mission. Where did he come from? Verse 2 again says, Behold, there was a great earthquake, for the angel of the Lord descended from heaven. Now, it would be enough to say it was an angel of the Lord. We would say, yes, he's from heaven. But here, God Almighty says, I want you to get this. This angel is sent from heaven, from, in essence, from the very presence of God himself. What were his tasks? Why do we need to know about this angel? There are 3 basic tasks here. 1, he came to cause a quake. 2, he came to guard a grave. And thirdly, he came to initiate insight. Let's talk about those for a minute here. He came to cause a quake. Angels are powerful. He came and he caused. God gave him power. Now, angels are mighty, mighty beings. Now, the angel comes and he rolls this stone away. Some say the angel rolled it away himself. I have no problem with that. Others say he did it due to the cause of the earthquake. I have no problem with that either. The bottom line is that Jesus, as we were to compare this gospel account with the other three gospel accounts, we know that Jesus, his body is not in the tomb when the angel rolls it away. Was his body ever in the tomb? The answer is yes. The angel says, come see the place where the Lord what? That's right, where the Lord lay. His body was there. But the angel does not come to remove the stone so that Jesus can get out. It is so that you and I and the people particularly alive at that moment in time could look in and see the tomb is empty. He comes and he causes a quake because angels are powerful. Secondly, he comes to guard a grave. Angels are protective. Let me say that again. Angels are protective. Pardon me if I don't turn to these, but if you're looking for some places to turn to and just see more what angels do, go over to the first chapter of Hebrews, verse 14. Angels are ministering spirits sent to minister to those who will be the heirs of eternal life. Now, friend, I have great news for you. Angels are ministering spirits, and they're powerful. They protect God's people. Here they're sent to protect a grave. God was not going to allow this grave to be in any way molested. It was going to be open season for all to see in this grave. Sometime go back to 2 Kings chapter 6. That's a great story. I love preaching on the life of Elijah. And if you were listening 3 years ago, I did preach a series on the life of Elisha. Excuse me. I love to preach on the life of Elisha. And I did a series on the life of Elisha. And one of the things that we have there is that he is in a town, and this town had been surrounded by the Syrian army. Elisha's helper, his manservant, goes out. He sees this large army. He gets scared to death. He runs back in and says, Master, he says, we're in trouble. And Elisha just goes and he says, Lord, open this man's eyes, and he does, and immediately his helper looks, and the hills are filled with the angelic protectors of God around his servant Elisha. Angels are protectors. I love it when it says here in the text that he comes and he sits on this stone. He sits here at the grave, in essence to say, all right, I know that you put a seal up on this here, Herod, but listen, I'm here. I heaven doesn't care about your seal. I know there's a Roman guard here, but I don't care. Let all of the Roman authorities come. I'm sitting on this tomb. God is in charge. Not only does he come and cause a quake, not only does he come to guard a grave, he causes a quake because angels are powerful. He guards a grave because angels are protective, but he comes to initiate insight because angels are proclaimers. Now, yesterday I referred to the book of Revelation chapter 14, how that during the tribulation period, God will use angels to proclaim the gospel. And folk, what mighty proclaimers they will be. But listen, let me remind you of Isaiah chapter 6, that great passage. In the year that King Uzziah died, I saw the Lord high and lifted up. Remember the story? And there were angels around the throne, and they were crying, holy, holy, holy, proclaiming the holiness of God. Notice here in our passage in Matthew chapter 28, verse 6, here's the angel talking. Look what he proclaims here. He says about the Lord Jesus, he is not here, for he has risen, as he said. Now look at it. Come see the place where the Lord lay. Look at what a proclamation. Folk, you and I don't need to fear discussing the empty tomb because the angel, pardon me to say this, the angel says, y'all come. Y'all come. I want you to see the empty tomb. Oh, dear friend, you and I need not fear discussion of the resurrection of Jesus Christ because we have heaven's invite into seeing that the tomb is empty. Friend, Is the empty tomb important to God? Absolutely it is. The world, friend, wants to lose the grave, but God has kept the grave. The world wants to deny the grave, but God keeps the grave. The world wants to lie about the grave, but God keeps the grave. The world wants to discount the value of an empty grave. God keeps the grave. And now, the world now wants to find a new grave with Jesus' bones, hopefully, in it. But we have an angel telling us Jesus is not here. Dear friend, the reason Jesus is not there because he promised he would come alive from the dead. You know why? Because he promised to give any and all who believe upon him eternal life. He arose from the dead to say, my sacrifice on the cross is enough. I can give you eternal life because I defeated the grave. Do you know him as Savior? If not, right now, call out to him and be saved.

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1: Philippians 2:5 tells us, "Let this mind be in you, which was also in Christ Jesus." What is the mind of Christ? Thankfulness. Matthew 11:25, "At that time Jesus answered and said, I thank thee, O Father, Lord of heaven and earth, because thou hast hid these things from the wise and prudent, and hast revealed them unto babes. Even so, Father, for so it seemed good in thy sight." Thankfulness is expressing gratitude. It is not just feeling gratitude, but letting someone know you are grateful with your words. Jesus is found many times giving thanks to the Father. Here in Matthew chapter 11, he thanks the Father for keeping certain things hidden from some and revealing those things to others. Jesus saw the wisdom of the Father.

0: For this is the will of God in Christ Jesus concerning you. That's 1 Thessalonians 5:18. God would have his children to be thankful. Parents, teach your children to be thankful. Those who are not thankful do not appreciate what others sacrifice. They grow up with a sense of entitlement, believing they deserve everything that comes to them. These same children are never satisfied or content. Express your gratitude to others, and especially to God, from whom every good and perfect gift comes from. We are to have the mind of Christ, and that mind includes thankfulness.
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Matthew 23:26. Thou blind Pharisee, cleanse first that which is within the cup and platter, that the outside of them may be clean also. The Pharisees were the religious people in Jesus' day who were all about being perfect outside while totally overlooking their inward condition. The Bible repeatedly says that outward righteousness does absolutely nothing for anyone as far as getting them to heaven. God requires 100% pure heart to go to heaven, and Jesus tried to show these men that only God could cleanse their hearts. I have three lessons for us this hour. Number one, the spiritually blind person concentrates on that which others see and neglects that which God sees. Number two, inner holiness is preferable to outer standards, though they are important also. Number three, without inner holiness, our outside cannot be truly clean. Thou blind Pharisee, cleanse first that which is within the cup and platter, that the outside of them may be clean also. Something to think about.

0: on May 25, 2026. One of the most ambitious and spiritually comprehensive summer camps is taking place. Welcome to the Triple S Baptist Youth Camp.
1: Salvation!
0: Because He lives, there's victory in Jesus. His salvation we impart.
1: Separation!
0: We are on the winning side as we separate ourselves in Jesus.
1: Service!
0: And may the Lord find us faithful in loving service with His word, our banner held high. The Triple S Baptist Youth Camp, May 25 to 28, 2026, Berean Bible Baptist Church, Pag-asa, Buhangin, Davao City. The Triple S Youth Camp, because
1: He

0: Does a lobster have millions of noses? Find out next on today's Creation Moment. And now, here's our Creation Moments host, Ian Taylor.
1: The lobster, with its external shell, is classified as a crustacean and is considered by evolutionists to be among the earlier creatures to have evolved. But recent study of the habits and abilities of lobsters are showing that these creatures are unexpectedly complex. Yet, their abilities are equal to the supposedly more evolved creatures. The lobster's sense of smell and taste is up to a million times more sensitive than our own. Scents are picked up by hair-like tufts on its appendages. When eating, the lobster carefully samples the scent of each item which it eats. The lobster never seems to get bored with a long, leisurely sniff at each morsel. In fact, scientists have found that the nerve cells in the lobster's antennules and walking leg hairs are more specialized than those of any other creature. Lobsters actually use their sense of smell and abilities to create various chemicals as a means of communication. Both males and females who are ready to mate use scent signals to communicate their availability. They generate still other scent signals to communicate their readiness to move on to each new step in the courtship. Those of us who believe that the lobster, like all other creatures, were created by God, are not surprised to learn that lobsters show much more complexity than evolutionists ever expected. No living thing our Creator has made is either simple or ill-equipped for life.
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get to know the Lord Jesus Christ and why He came into this world. Hear the words that Christ Himself spoke regarding His kingdom and how we can all join Him for eternity. 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

0: Back to Genesis with Dr. John Morris, creation researcher and scientist at the Institute for Creation Research. Dr. Morris, is man the only living thing that uses tools?
1: Chris, there are a number of animals that use tools. Chimps have even been known to poke a stick through a termite mound to bring out some of the insects. But so what? Does this indicate that man came from the animals and got his tool-making ability from the animals? Of course it doesn't. Creationists are quick to admit that certain animals have marvelous abilities and a certain level of intelligence, but they're different from humans. God created each basic animal kind after that kind and gave it the ability to do what it needed to do. But humans are created in His image. Man is different from the animals, and it's been that way since creation, ever since back in Genesis.
0: Thanks, Dr. Morris. For more on Genesis, visit us on the web at www.icr.org. That's www.icr.org. Until next time, I'm Chris O'Brien.

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1: As soon as I could drive, I spent my summers driving dump trucks for my dad's business. After graduation, I started driving a beer truck. Money was good, and I bought a new red convertible that I crashed in less than 600 miles. But I kept on drinking beer. I got married, and my life was on track until my wife got religion and started quoting from the Bible. I thought she was off her rocker. After one night of drinking, I fell asleep driving home, and I hit a tree totaling the car. I quit drinking for 2 whole days. Then my dad bought a tavern and asked me to work nights as a bartender. My wife bought a country western record that I loved and listened to by the hour. Then she suggested we go to hear the singer in person. After each song, he gave a testimony. His words made me think about all the times I had come close to death but God had spared me. I cried out to God, asking Jesus to forgive me and save me. Then came my conflict of interest. I wanted to believe that drinking beer was okay, but I finally realized the Lord didn't want me to. But I still tended bar. One night, as I explained to a customer what God had done in my life, he told me I didn't belong in a bar. I quit that night. The same thing happened when I delivered a load of beer to a bar and tried to witness to the owner. She mocked me for delivering the devil's brew and preaching at the same time. I quit that job, too. I'm Jerry Schmidt, and today God has me in a new line of work, serving at a rescue mission, and I've never been happier because if the Son therefore shall make you free, you shall be free indeed.
0: If you would like to be free from the weight of sin by accepting Jesus Christ as Lord and Savior, call 1-888-NEED-HIM right now. 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
2: 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In Davao City, your access to the truth is Anchor Radio, proclaiming Jesus saves. Jesus saves.
3: Did you know that the devil is out to destroy your life? John 10:10 says, "The thief cometh not but for to steal and to kill and to destroy." Jesus said, "I am come that they might have life and that they might have it more abundantly," but the devil has come to steal. He wants to steal your joy. He wants to kill you, but that doesn't make him satisfied. He's not satisfied until you are destroyed and all of your usefulness is taken away. How does he do that? Well, first, he tries to blind your mind so that you can't see that trusting Jesus Christ and him alone is the only way to heaven. Then, when you get saved, and he figures out he can't keep you from getting saved, he tries to get you to do what you want to do instead of what God wants you to do. You see, the devil doesn't care what you do as long as you don't do what God wants you to do. The devil doesn't care where you go, as long as you don't go where God wants you to go. And the devil doesn't care what you say, as long as you don't say what God wants you to say. You see, the devil says, just do what comes naturally. Do what feels good. Just do whatever you want to do. You see, every time the Bible speaks of someone doing their own thing, or going their own way, it's always bad. You see, Isaiah 53:6 says, "All we like sheep have gone astray. We have turned every one to his own way." And there's many Bible verses, but basically, whenever we go our own way, we go astray.